0: last season was a huge success for them. Ben Johnson's first year there. Caleb Williams proved why he was the number one pick in the draft. And Luther Burden is going to be one of those guys that Caleb Williams looks to prove to everybody that last season was not a fluke, and not just not a fluke, that he has improved as a quarterback, as somebody he can make plays with his feet. He can make incredible plays, but he can also make plays from the pocket and finding his guys open down the field. And Luther Burden is going to be a huge reason for that success or non-success. And we all know the history of growing injuries. They take forever to heal, if they ever do properly heal throughout the season.
1: This is potentially like a major, major deal, right? The Chicago Bears were a little bit ahead of the curve last year, winning a lot of close games, the comeback Bears, all of that stuff. DJ Moore is now gone. Roma Dunze, we still don't truly know if he's going to be himself again coming off the foot injury. And Luther Burden was supposed to be the guy, right? Like this was... And now he's going to step in and maybe be the number one. And I know my fantasy football brain is out there too going, oh, I was hoping to get him as a steal in like the fourth round, like all this kind of stuff. But the Bears without Luther Burden, their offense is much different.
2: All right, a couple of non-injury ones we'll wrap up with here, get on the lighter side of things. New Eagles offensive coordinator Sean Mannion, obviously brought in this offseason to join those Dirty Birds up there in Philly, says they're going to be leaning into using the tush push more this year. Is this a big deal, not just for the Eagles or the league, but also the division as a whole?
1: Not a big deal, but a fun deal. I'm going against the grain here. I'm all in on the tush push. I think it's really fun that it angers everybody. Like, honestly, it makes me smile that people get so angry about it. Whatever.
0: I don't think it's a big deal, but if you happen to get Saquon Barkley in your fantasy league and they get down to the 2-yard line and they go with the tush push, then it's a big deal.
1: Well, so then Jalen Hurts.
0: Draft Jalen Hurts. I guess that's the answer. But no, I don't think it's a big deal at all. Yeah, I don't think it's a big deal at all.
2: All right, one more for you guys. Obviously, quarterback's the name of the game around the offseason this year. Quarterback questions in a couple of camps. I'm sure we'll talk about Minnesota a little bit later. Let's go to Cleveland, though. Reportedly, Deshaun Watson seems to have the inside track on the starting quarterback job for the Cleveland Browns. Big deal, not a big deal, guys.
1: JT, you take it.
0: I don't think it's a big deal because I don't even think Cleveland knows what the hell they're going to do with quarterback. They'll make a decision at the end of the preseason. I don't think it's a big deal that they'll go with Deshaun Watson for their first preseason game against Chicago if they decide to do that. To me, the big deal is Denzel Boston and what he's done in that camp thus far. I think he is a legitimate number one receiver in this league, but in terms of quarterback, it's not a big deal right now.
1: I'm with you. Not a big deal because realistically, if Deshaun Watson happens to be good, cool. If not, you hand it over to Shador. If he's not good, cool. We'll draft a QB next year. Jay, great stuff, man. There was a little big deal or no big deal NFL camp story-wise. We're going to ship up to Boston. Talk some Red Sox. It is game night on ESPN Radio, the all-new ESPN app, SiriusXM Channel 80, and tune in.
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0: So is a winning season enough? Because that's what they were so mad at Mike Tomlin for, consistently having a winning season and getting into the playoffs. So if that is what you get in year one of Mike McCarthy, is that success? It doesn't seem like it should be.
1: No, the fans wanted Mike Tomlin's head on a pike because that's what he did. But here's the thing, Smalls. According to our FBI, the Pittsburgh Steelers have a 12% chance of winning the AFC North. Now, for the Ravens, comparatively, it's 54%. For the Bengals, it's 33%. So, like, I'm just trying to figure out what's the win, what's success in 2026 for the Pittsburgh Steelers. I don't know what that is. They've told us that it's about winning Super Bowls. It doesn't feel like that with the roster that we're looking at on paper.
0: What is success for the Steelers? That's something we're going to have to define coming up. But also coming up, a team that's trying to bounce back to form, the Washington Commanders. They had a big injury hit recently. We're going to tell you about that here on Sportsmanlike, presented by Progressive Insurance.
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0: to wait for that beat drop, CC. 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Alongside our resident Super Bowl champion, Chris Canty, I'm Michelle Smallman. And CC, let's head to the phone lines because C, who is tuned in via the ESPN app, in New Jersey, wants to chime in on our conversation about NFC East quarterback. C, what do you have for us?
15: So first of all, I want to say thank you, Michelle, for making my morning listening tolerable for my wife and my daughter. CC, thank you for the championship. So my question is, didn't Seattle just do it with the fourth best quarterback in their division last year? I mean, didn't we think Kyler Murray and Sam Darnold were like on the same trajectory path like we believe Jackson Dart and Jaden Daniels are?
1: No, no, no, no, no, no, no.
0: Thank you, C.
1: It's not a no. Nobody looked at Kyler Murray as a better quarterback than Sam Darnold when Darnold came off of a 14-win season.
0: Yeah, just because the Vikings didn't want to pay him doesn't mean we thought Kyler Murray was better than him at the time.
1: Nah, nobody said that, bro. Nobody said that. But here's the thing. That just goes to show you the margins, right?
0: Yeah.
1: Like, if you have the third-best quarterback, then you can make it happen. Like, there's a path to your team being able to be good enough, especially if the pay scale is a below-market quarterback deal. With Jackson Dart, he's on a rookie contract, so that's the win for the Giants in terms of flexibility with roster construction. But, I mean, when you got Jaden Daniels, who's also on a rookie deal for the Commanders, who took them to a Final Four in his rookie year, when you got Dak Prescott, who arguably has the highest floor from an individual productivity standpoint of any quarterback in the NFL, and then you have Jalen Hurts, who's been to two Super Bowls and won one, you struggle to see a path for the New York Giants as constituted with Jackson Dart leading them based on how we saw Jackson Dart play last year. And when you talk about Jackson Dart, it's impossible not to talk about how he plays the position, mm-hmm. the concussions, all of the injuries, all of the times we saw him go to the blue medical tent. The dude plays quarterback like a crash test dummy. At some point, that has to change. And if John Harbaugh can't curtail that, then all of a sudden now, the New York Giants are going to have a serious question about whether or not Jackson Dart is truly their franchise quarterback.
0: Yeah, he's got to stay healthy, which he could not do last year.
1: No doubt.
0: We could say that also about Jaden Daniels, who just two seasons ago, CC, in his rookie campaign, took the Commanders to the Final Four, the NFC Championship game. That's right, the Washington Commanders. And he was banged up last year. They took a big step back. The entire team regressed. But they signed Laremy Tunsil, five-time Pro Bowler, to a two-year extension this offseason. They gave him $61.5 million in total guarantees. Some bad news coming out of Commanders camp, CC, because he suffered a torn triceps in practice. It's going to require surgery. He's going to miss a significant portion of the regular season, and this is a huge blow to the Commanders offense, who was looking for Laremy Tunsil to be part of that protection to make sure that Jaden Daniels stays healthy this season.
1: Yeah, this is a tough blow. Now, they have Brandon Coleman listed as the backup left tackle on their two deep. Brandon Coleman started some games for him at left tackle a couple of years ago. We'll see what ends up happening in terms of him being able to step into Laremy Tunsil's shoes, but this is going to put more pressure on David Blough, their new offensive coordinator, in terms of the scheme and finding ways to be able to hide the absence of Laremy Tunsil due to the injury. They're going to have to be under center more. They're going to have fewer open edges when it comes to drop back passing situation, whether that's putting tight ends in location, whether that's being able to put receivers with cut splits near the end of the line of scrimmage in order to make it more difficult, a muddier picture for edge rushers. They're going to have to find creative ways to be able to hide the Laremy Tunsil injury and protect Jaden Daniels. Now, I've spent a lot of time focusing on the Commanders, spending so much time in shotgun. Mm-hmm. Everybody's sick of me saying that, but I think it's worth repeating. The teams that have spent the most time in shotgun over the last two seasons, the top three, the Bengals, the Commanders, and the Chiefs. What they have in common is all of their quarterbacks getting hurt and missing a month of the season. That has to change for Washington if they want Jaden Daniels to be able to lift everybody around him. And so I think that has to be a point of emphasis. I love the fact that they went out and they got Steph Diggs. Mm-hmm. I think having a reliable possession receiver to pair alongside Terry McLaurin is going to be cool, is going to be huge. They went out and they got Chig Okonkwo from the Tennessee Titans to play tight end. They have pieces. They have skill position players to get the ball to, and then in the backfield, you've got that that that tandem of Bill, Jaworski, Merritt, and then you've got Rashad White, who you brought in over in free agency from Tampa. They've got the running game. They have the pass catchers. The offensive line is going to be the thing that you circle throughout the preseason. You want to see how those guys adapt to the Laramie Tunsil injury and the new scheme from the new offensive coordinator. I have no doubt that Jaden Daniels will be up to the challenge in terms of picking up the new scheme, processing the information, being able to adjust to how defenses are trying to stop him. The question is, can the other pieces around him be up to par to allow him to have the success that his talent says he can? Now, it feels a lot like the same conversation that we're having with Patrick Mahomes, but to a lesser degree, because mm-hmm. Patrick Mahomes is more accomplished. But truly, in the district, it's all about what's surrounding Jaden Daniels, not whether or not Jaden Daniels can play the quarterback position at the high level.
0: Yeah, when it comes to Daniels and Mahomes, the conversation is essentially the same. Our prediction, the way we view the complexion of the team is based on their health. It's based on, like, if Jaden Daniels is healthy, and we know he's going to be healthy for the entirety of the season, that changes the way we view the Commanders. Obviously, the same way that it does to Patrick Mahomes to a higher degree. But, CeCe, with that torn triceps that Laramie Tunsil suffered, the recovery time is typically about 4 months. It could be as long as 6 or 7. So do you just assume that he's not going to be available for them for the majority of the season, if at all this season?
1: Yeah, I think this is a situation where you're looking at him, you know, potentially being available for a playoff push at best.
0: At best.
1: That's what we're looking for.
0: So yeah. Does that change your outlook on the team? I know you talked a lot about the improvements that they've made around Jaden Daniels from an addition standpoint, from skill position players. We like David Blau coming in. We're interested to see what he's going to do. But just on the surface, does that shift the way you view the Commanders and what they could do this season?
1: It's so hard to quantify, Smalls. Like, I just don't know where to go in terms of being able to define what the impact will be in terms of Laramie Tunsil's absence. Only thing I can tell you is this. When the Commanders went to the NFC Championship game, Laramie Tunsil started all 17 games. So, I mean, it's going to be tough to overcome that loss.
0: It certainly will. We're on Sportsmanlike on ESPN Radio. 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
22: I'm Kirk Darling. Indiana Fever coach Stephanie White talking about the hard foul on Sophie Cunningham by Dejanay Carrington of the Sky on Saturday.
23: Yeah, I mean, look, it was a hard foul. I don't think that Dejanay intentionally came out to get her across the neck like she did. 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I don't oppose the hard foul, but I also don't think that she intentionally went for the net.
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30: Good Monday morning to you out there. Thank you for starting your week with us. We are in studio here downtown Indianapolis. Couple weekend days up there in Westfield, the Drop Light Grand Park campus. 9 practices in for the Colts. 4 to go. They are off to enemy territory coming up today for a joint practice Tuesday, and the preseason opener is Thursday. James Boyd, you're flying out later this morning, correct?
31: Yes, sir. I'll be leaving right after the show. Flight is at, I think, 11:11, and board's at 10:46. So I'll be getting a move on it, but I love the Indianapolis airport, so I have no anticipation of problems.
30: Red Sox in town, anything planned for your trip?
31: Not really. I did see that the Basketball Hall of Fame is about an hour and a half from where I'll be staying, so I'm tempted to, like,
30: Springfield, Mass?
31: Yeah, I have a rental car, so I'm tempted to make that move. Joel put the bug in me. Joel A. Erickson, friend of the show, Colts Report for Indy Star, mentioned that it's not too far, so depending on when I land and things like that, we'll see.
30: Red Sox on the road. Probably much to the chagrin of Joel Erickson, who will join us coming up here at 8 o'clock. We'll talk a little Patriots. Doug Kide from the Boston Herald at 9:30. So, again, joint practice Tuesday. First preseason game coming up Thursday. Colts will be back in Westfield Saturday and Sunday. It is their final Colts v. Colts practices of training camp. Atlanta Falcons for joint sessions coming up in about a week and a half, and that will conclude things in Westfield. So we've got 2 practices to recap since we last joined you. We've got a lot of that to go over. And the Indiana Fever, they won on Saturday. Mark, did you put in here drama with the Fever? Did you say that here on the
32: I title? Did, yeah. That's just a tad bit.
30: That's news to me. I've never heard Fever and drama in the same sentence.
32: Well, it's been such a simple season. Nothing happens.
31: Mark, you probably got a little bit of WWE action there on Sunday with Saturday with one of those plays there involving Sophie Cunningham.
32: Yeah, we needed an extra official. We need someone to get tossed. Get off ringside. Go out. Go take a breather.
30: Mark, how was the weekend for you?
32: Very good. Exhausting. I don't think I've sweat that much. I've seen James Boyd's Instagram videos where he's sweating. I was on James Boyd level with all the yard work I was doing. Had to get a jackhammer, get rid of a concrete step that was bothering us. I was dripping in sweat.
30: I didn't know you had that in you.
32: I have that dog. Every once in a while he comes out. He's an older dog now, but he's got some pup in him.
30: James, we were doing the majority of the sweating up in Hamilton County.
31: Yeah, I've seen you for like, what, 8-9 straight days now?
30: Yeah, you and I have seen each other a whole lot here. We won't see each other for the next 48 hours or so as you head to Foxborough. But anything just general from these last 2 days? Again, full pad of practices continue for the Colts. The injury list is growing.
0: a little bit here. I'd say a little up and down from a quarterback standpoint.
30: What'd you witness?
31: AJ Halsey got his first pick of training camp. And actually, give a shout out to Jake Arthur, Locked On Colts, standing next to him yesterday, Kevin. He's like, boy, it just feels like AJ Halsey's due for an interception. And he gets one on the very next play. It was kind of a slight overthrow from Daniel Jones, but that was a good play by the rookie to basically tip drill it and catch it off of the tip. And then on top of that, I thought that the defense looked a little sharper, in my opinion, than they had probably during that night practice last week. And Laiatu Latu was pretty, I think, disruptive. And so, of course, you can't really judge offensive or defensive linemen when you're not actually able to hit. But I counted a lot of perhaps would-be sacks for number 97.
0: Yeah, I thought he definitely made his presence felt on Saturday, probably the most I've seen so far in training camp. You know, I kind of look at the last 2 days, and Josh Downs has missed with a groin injury. It does sound like Downs could participate as early as tomorrow. Again, that joint practice with the Patriots. But life without Pierce, life without Downs, to me, has shown up the last couple of days. I think it's been the hardest for Daniel Jones to move things.
31: That's
0: with
31: good
0: that
31: point. Yeah.
0: Starting offense. And you know, I always try to make sure, like, when we talk even Anthony Richardson and Riley Leonard, I always try to mention, like, hey, it's not just the quarterbacks that might be struggling. Like, it's their unit. Because, you know, anytime I think you go into the second and the third team, I mean, that's 10 other quote-unquote backups that these guys are playing with. And I would argue they probably lack more cohesion than the starting unit. The starting unit is usually pretty locked in stone day in and day out. So, you know, you have some familiarity, some continuity there, whereas you get in the second and third teams and you rotate constantly there. So, yeah, I thought yesterday in particular was probably the hardest for that starting offense to move the football. And then you go back to Saturday, and it was a very tight end running back centric day for Daniel Jones. And to me, it's a little bit of the life without Alec Pierce right now, which doesn't sound like it's ending anytime soon. And Josh Downs, which does sound like his absence will be ending here somewhat soon. And I guess we can get into the Colts signing a wide receiver with familiarity with Shane Steichen later today.
31: Let's do that. I think the listeners will want an update. And then perhaps, hopefully, you stay with us after the update.
0: Yeah, the Colts made a roster move on that front there. Again, the Fever have two home games coming up this week, Liberty and Wings. Those both are notable from a standings point of view. I mean, two teams right there with the Fever. So looking forward to this matchup. But James, on Saturday, they get the win. Dejanay Carrington, I guess a flagrant two is the official ruling on that. Gets tossed from the game. She takes to social media afterwards, throws out the phrase of white privilege there. Has the W commented on any of this?
31: Not to my knowledge, but I commented on it. I said on social media she's a completely unserious person. And
0: does she have a little history of some edginess?
31: She does.
0: Yeah.
31: She definitely brings it, and that's fine, but you can't clothesline somebody and then blame it on race. You were ejected because you clotheslined her, not because of anything going on when it comes to the color of your skin. So I just cannot even entertain that idea. I do think that race plays a factor in some things when it comes to sports and society, but not on that play whatsoever. So, yeah, that was interesting. It made it for a spicy game. And honestly, she was the best player for the Sky during that game and hurt her team in the process. And I thought the funniest part about the play, which I don't think was funny, to be clear, I'm glad Sophie's okay, but she made the shot anyway.
0: Yeah.
31: So you get ejected for the flagrant two. She makes the shot. You run on social media and say something completely asinine, and then your team loses. So there is nothing to really gain from that. She did tweet out or put on threads later on, like the date of their next game. Like, she's circling on the calendar. But yeah, I was a little surprised at just how that all went down. And Sophie's pretty tough. Pop right back up.
0: You think the fact that it was her, Sophie Cunningham, had something to do with it? Like, do you think Dejanay Carrington has the same foul if it's KK Timpson on a fast break or if it's Lexi Hall on a fast break?
31: I'm not sure, to be honest. And that's why I would like to hear from Dejanay Carrington herself. Explain yourself. Why did you do this? Was there any history here? I don't want to pretend like I'm in her brain or in her mind, but the bottom line is a dirty play. The refs got it right in the moment, which they haven't in the past throughout this season. And I just, again, can't really entertain any sort of other interpretation of what she did.
0: Yeah, one thing the refs did not get right in the moment was the technical foul on Caitlin Clark there. That was rescinded, I think, before Caitlin Clark
31: even... I was going to say, I think you might have blinked and it was...
0: Hit the shower after the game, so she will not be suspended for Tuesday. For those that missed that, the technical foul has gone away, as it should have.
31: Do you want to explain just a little bit of like why it was given in the first place or what the official initially said?
0: Yeah, so you know, over the run of play, we do see this occasionally where players, you know, bump into officials or run into officials, or you know, there's three officials on the floor. Naturally, you're going to have some of that interaction. One of those occurred with Caitlin Clark, and it seems like with everything Clark or fever related, everyone just panics. Like everyone is just nth degree panicky, you know, oh my gosh, I know the spotlight's on me, I have to do something. And sure enough, she gets whistled for a tech in that moment there. When I saw it happen, I thought to myself, oh boy, Caitlin might explode so much, she might get a second technical. I guess
31: Crunch. I did think about that though.
0: Right. And like, I don't know if I really would have been that mad at her about it because, yeah, you know, it was so ridiculous in the first place. Cooler heads prevailed, I guess, if I could even say that. And so after the game ended, shortly thereafter, the W did announce that that tech had been taken back. And, you know, again, the W has a problem right now, top down, to be very clear from a commissioner standpoint. But I will say credit to the league for doing that in a very timely and necessary manner. That did not need to linger and be a storyline anymore on Saturday afternoon, evening.
31: Good point.
0: Or certainly Sunday. So good work by the league to sweep that under the rug. I would love to talk about like Liberty and Wings this week, James, and be like, wow, those are two huge games. Because they are.
31: They
0: two
31: are.
0: Two huge games. Yeah. Stars inside of your building, not named your own players.
31: Mm-hmm.
0: Like, this is huge, and it'd be great if we could actually have a week where that's the discourse around the fever, but yeah, I wasn't born yesterday, so I'm not going to hold my breath for that.
31: I wouldn't either. You'd be, you know, keeling over if you did that.
0: Is the kicker competition keeling over at this point?
31: Yes, so I have Blake, I think, 27 of 30.
0: Yeah, Blake Groupie.
31: In practice.
0: Uh-huh.
31: Blake Groupie. And then I think Schrader is either 19 of 20 or, I mean, 19 of 20, 19 of 30 or 20 of 30. I think it's 20 of 30 is what I have him as.
0: Yeah, four misses for Spencer Schrader yesterday, all north of 50, and the miss is left. He's got the quick hook. Mark, do you have a miss on the driving range?
32: Yeah. It always goes left.
0: You're a left miss?
32: Mm-hmm.
0: Okay. I saw he had one yesterday where he had the quick miss, you know, kind of the quick hook left. Sure enough, what's the next one do? Big old block right.
32: Mm.
31: Ah,
0: you know, the overcorrection.
32: Yep.
31: Yeah,
0: right.
32: I've been there.
0: Been there before.
32: Probably be there this weekend too.
31: I know Brian Mason continues to try to make it, hey, we haven't decided yet, and the kickers are going to get graded in the games and all of that, but this thing, as my sister would say, OVA, yeah, over.
0: He could do the Vince Carter gif.
31: Yes.
0: Blake Groupie could if he would like to right now. Yeah, Spencer Schrader might find it at some point. I mean, he's coming back from a horrific injury. And again, all of his misses tend to be longer distance. They seem to be a pattern to his misses as well. So you would hope and think, and you know, he seems like a very nice individual, that he does find that. But yeah, you can't play around with that. You know, you are a month away from the season starting, and Blake Groupie needs to be the kicker there. Is that bachelor party this weekend, Mark?
32: That it is. Saturday countdown.
0: Let's go.
32: Trying to look at the weather forecast, though. I'm getting a little bit itchy and scratchy with that.
0: And remind me again, details?
32: Golf. Out in Illinois, so we're going to do that. Hit up a course that I haven't been to in a few years, but it's a great little course. Tuckaway, fabulous. So we're going to go there. That's the plan, at least. And then go out to dinner to a very nice steakhouse and everything like that. And then drinks and jubilations.
0: Bachelor party thread email asking if there's porta potties on the golf course. Mark Dykton says, why? There's no need.
32: Look around. You see all the trees there? Do what you need to.
0: There's no need.
32: Pick
0: one,
32: a number.
0: Two.
31: Yeah, I was going to say, it might be a little bit more of a penalty if you do something like that at a golf course versus at the old house.
0: I don't care what you're counting for.
32: Your number can go as high as you want.
0: That is the voice of Mark Dykton. I am Kevin Bowen, James Boyd alongside. He's got a flight to catch. You aren't leaving the show early. You're gonna play it out?
31: Yeah, I think I'll play it out. Just got to be in the car by 9:55. I mean,
32: you're not driving O'Hare. Like, you're fine.
31: Yeah, exactly. And like I said, the Indianapolis airport, you get through pretty quick. It's like a 20-minute drive from here?
0: I'm not worried about the airport. I'm worried about a little orange cone that pops up out of nowhere for you.
31: Oh, yeah, that's possible. But, you know, we live our life on the edge.
1: Joel A. Erickson at 8. We've got a lot to go over from a couple of Colts practices over the weekend, and then what do the Patriots look like? It is a joint session with them. Is that tomorrow morning, James, for the joint practice?
31: So that practice, I believe, is at 10 a.m. So I'll probably be hopping on Jake or John's show to kind of recap it, and I'd be happy to join you on Wednesday morning if you want.
1: And then so Doug Kide, he's going to join us again, Boston Herald for him. Where the Patriots' strengths, weaknesses, injury-wise, how do things look for Drake May and company here as the Colts will have their first joint session of 2026. Good Monday morning to you. I swear I heard some rain out my window a little bit right before the alarm went off. It is a bit of an overcast start. I think some rain chances all week long, so we'll give a weather update for you on that. But thank you for starting your week off with us. 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
1: Well, always a busy morning checkdown on a Monday. We got a lot to recap from the weekend. Practices 8 and 9 complete up there at the Droplight Grand Park campus. We will continue to provide some takeaways off of that. James, let's go over a couple injury updates. I would say right now on the optimistic side, it sounds like Josh Downs could be back as early as tomorrow. With a groin injury, he's missed a couple of practices. Shane Steichen said afterwards could be good to go for that joint session with New England tomorrow. And Justin Wally, he was observing yesterday. Sounds like a minor hamstring thing, but again, you know, hamstrings, you never quite know. But we continue to not see Alec Pierce, and now C.J. Allen, James, is approaching several missed practices as well.
31: Yeah, I would say on top of that, you have Hunter Waller, who's been out with a hamstring injury. Laquan Treadwell has been out with a hamstring. And DJ Giddens, the running back, has been out with a hamstring. So you can kind of sense the theme here that hamstrings have been an issue for the Colts. So I'm curious to see, Kevin, if we see a couple of those guys come back, whether that be in the joint practice tomorrow or later on this week when they get back from their game on Thursday. I believe they had practice after this week, Saturday and Sunday, going into next week. So we'll see how things shake out.
1: Yeah, just four practices left at Grand Park. As James said, it'll be Saturday and Sunday coming up this weekend. I think there's a 4 o'clock start times.
31: Yes.
1: For those. And then after that, it's a week from Wednesday and a week from Thursday, Colts Falcons joint practices. So four left, two Colts versus Colts, two Colts versus Falcons. And that will conclude things in Westfield. Speaking of Colts from this weekend, I very much enjoyed the Adam Vinatieri Hall of Fame speech. I know Mark Dighton's got a rather humorous clip, right, Mark?
32: Mm-hmm. Of course.
1: From anybody you know?
32: Yeah.
1: In regard?
32: I was busy. Couldn't get there.
1: Well, thank you, Coach.
32: Jordan, how many Love Island marathons do we have to watch?
1: Wondered why you weren't in Canton. Thank you for clearing that up. I think Adam Vinatieri will have a few words on that front. Fever, over the weekend, they beat the Chicago Sky. They pretty much led throughout. I know it was one of those games where it looked like the lead was going to get away, but then a really strong finish. Caitlin Clark was excellent. We did see a change in the starting lineup, James. What did you make of K.K. Timpson in there for Mo Billings?
31: K.K. is not giving that spot back. I thought she looked pretty good. Even some of her playmaking, Kevin, early in that game, a couple of assists there early in the first quarter were pretty impressive. And then she just brings a certain level of athleticism and defense that they just haven't had. So I think that she's trending up and should remain in the starting lineup.
0: We talked a lot about the drama affiliated with this game, per usual, with the Fever. But if you were, whatever, saw the headline of Caitlin Clark getting technical, the league very, very quickly and very, very smartly rescinded said tech after the game on Saturday. So she is good to go. It's Liberty. It's an 8 o'clock tip. 8 o'clock tips for both these. 7:30 tips for both these. Our pregame coverage will begin at 7 with both of these coming up Tuesday and Friday. That's Liberty and Wings. Liberty they've split with, right, this year?
31: Yes, I believe so. And so, again, all these games are really starting to matter because you're talking about playoff seeding and things of that nature. So the Fever have quietly played good basketball. I know they had a couple of painful losses against the Aces and the Lynx, but they still have had, I think, a better surge at this point in the season than perhaps earlier.
0: So again, two notable home games for the Fever coming up this week with the Liberty and the Wings.
31: By the way, quick shout out to Kelsey Mitchell, 16th straight game with 20 plus points. That is a single season WNBA record.
0: Bucket getter, Kelsey Mitchell. Major League Baseball from over the weekend. Mark, you guys continue to win?
32: 2 of 3 against Kansas City. Good to see. Cut the lead in the NL Central for the Brewers have down to 5.5. So we shall see. They got the Nationals this weekend. Brewers finally facing some tough competition. So maybe the Cubs can close the gap a little bit more.
0: Is it bad of me that I love the Dodgers are 1-6 since trading for Tarek Skubal?
32: I love it. I mean, that was poetry in motion right there. Oh, you got the highest payroll. You're just getting the best players available. How about a 1-6 start since the All-Star break?
0: Reds are horrific at baseball. Shout out to the Indianapolis Indians. 4 pitchers yesterday combined on a 1-hitter. 2-0 for the Indians beating the Iowa Cubs in that one. Again, 4 different pitchers combining on a 1-hitter there. Death, Taxes, and Alexander Pillow. I don't even know if he wants to be called Alexander. Probably not. Alex Pillow into victory lane out there in Portland yesterday. You did have Andretti finishing 3rd, 5th, and 6th. That is certainly a nice weekend for that team. But Pillow's dominance, we thought last year it was impressive. It's actually been better this year, which is outright amazing. Felix Rosenquist was the pole sitter. He was the runner-up there. Kyle Kirkwood finishing 3rd. Shout out to Rinus VK. Continues to just kind of pop up there in the top 5, top 10. He was, I believe, 4th in this race. So busy, busy August for IndyCar. They're off to Canada coming up this weekend. And a rest in peace to Basketball Hall of Famer Don Nelson. Passed away yesterday at the age of 86. A 5-time NBA champion as a player, 3-time coach of the year. Dirk Nowitzki had some extremely complimentary words yesterday. That was his first coach in the league for a handful of seasons there. So certainly one that I think falls kind of in the legendary category, James. Player, coach, resume, Don Nelson. Rest in peace at the age of 86.
31: Yes, and shout out to Coach Nelson, who coached the We Believe Golden State Warriors. This was Steph Curry, pre-Klay Thompson, and Kevin Durant, and that whole regime. That was, I believe, the first 8 seed to beat a number 1 seed in a 7-game series in NBA history. I remember watching it as a kid and thinking, this team is so fun. They were getting up and down, played a lot of small ball. He really revolutionized NBA basketball and is viewed and widely considered to be a great person, let alone a great coach.
0: Yeah, that was that Baron Davis and company?
31: Yes, Baron Davis, Matt Barnes, Stephen Jackson. Former Pacers on that team. So
0: Pacers legend Monte Ellis making a lot of money for them. Like he's
31: yeah. Pacers. You know what was crazy? The one year I covered the Pacers full time, I think was the last year that he got paid. Like they finally got him off the books when I was on the beat. And, you know, that was what, 2022? And he hasn't played in the NBA, and at least at that point, in a few years. So it was kind of like the Bobby Bonilla deal.
0: Gosh, yeah, which is saying something, to say the least. I was chatting with Greg Rakestraw at practice yesterday. He had just gotten back from Chicago, where he called the Indy Thunder. This is beatball. They won the World Series again, dramatic fashion, 11-9 victory for them. I believe it's their 7th title in 10 years. So shout out to the Indy Thunder and the beatball. I'm sure the dulcet tones of Greg Rakestraw on the call made that World Series win even sweeter. All right, coming up on the other side, much more what we witnessed Colts-wise yesterday and going back to Saturday, those 2 practices. We'll get you set for this week upcoming in New England as James Boyd is off to that part of the country here coming up later today. They did sign a wide receiver with history with Shane Steichen. So we'll share that news as well. But Mark Dykton, let's get a little weather update.
21: Today's forecast from the Fox 59 Weather Authority.
17: There's a chance for scattered showers and thunderstorms today. One round this morning with another round developing tonight. It will be hot, humid, and breezy with a high at 91 degrees this afternoon. I am Fox 59 meteorologist Amber Hardwick for The Fan.
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1: Well, thank you for starting your week off with us. This is the Fan Morning Show. James off to Boston coming up here after the show. Colts-Patriots joint practice tomorrow. Looking forward to catching up, James, with Doug Kide from the Boston Herald at 9:30. Just kind of get a state of where the Patriots are and, to be abundantly clear, where they are on the field. Because, you know, on paper is obviously a very quality opponent to have a joint practice with. You've been to joint practices before in the past, and I find it very beneficial. And, like, when I look at position groups right now, okay, Sauce Gardner, Javarius Ward, Justin Wally, assuming he's healthy, boom, here's A.J. Brown, here's Romeo Doubs.
2: Yeah.
1: You know, you think about that Patriots defense last year was a huge, huge part of why they got to the Super Bowl. You know, obviously Drake May, you know, to me, that's where these are so, so beneficial for you, even if it's just one day, but with the expectation your starters will not play, or at least a good chunk of them will not play on Thursday in the preseason opener. Curious kind of where New England is at health-wise and all of that when Doug joins us coming up at 9:30.
2: To me, this is the first opportunity for Daniel Jones to face another team since he went down in Jacksonville back in December. So again, he's 8 months, just over 8 months removed from having right Achilles surgery. We haven't seen any signs, Kevin, of him looking like he's lingering from that surgery or that injury. And quite frankly, if you hadn't known he ever got hurt, you wouldn't be able to tell now. But again, how does that look against another opponent that honestly is not as invested in your health as your own team? So, for example, I don't expect him to get hit, to be very clear, but those moments where he's scrambling and teams kind of just let him go because who's going to get close to Daniel Jones in a Colts practice, I think those scrambles and things like that will be telltale signs of, okay, how close do you actually push it when the other team isn't necessarily trying to protect you?
1: Yeah, I think you felt a little bit of the lack of wideout personnel, I guess, available to him over the weekend. You know, Josh Downs has missed the last couple of practices with a groin injury. Does sound like he could participate as early as tomorrow. Alec Pierce continues to be out, and I don't think there's any expectation that his return is imminent by any means. So, you know, Jones has had to work with, even if you want to throw Laquon Treadwell into that group, Jones has had to work with really three of his probably top five or six wide receivers not available to him. And again, I think you've seen that. You go back to Saturday's practice, the vast majority of his completions, running backs and tight ends. You go to yesterday, I thought it was probably the worst day for the starting offense. Jones was picked twice. They were two catchable balls. The first one

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1: Offensive things like that, so hopefully we see him out here sooner rather than later. But there's been no real update on Alec Pierce. Like, the answer Shane gave about Josh was way more information and more promising than anything that's been said about Alec Pierce. It just seems like this ankle is taking its time to get right. And to be fair to him, he did say it could be a 4 to 6 month recovery when he initially explained it back in the spring. And now we're getting into that 5 month territory for him.
2: I'm very skeptical he practices at Grand Park.
1: Yeah, I would agree there.
3: The mainly under's already hit, correct?
1: Say it again, Mark.
3: The under has already hit. We said 5.5.
1: Oh, yeah, yeah.
2: That's four practices under. Left. Saturday, Sunday would be 10 and 11. Next Wednesday, next Thursday would be the final 2 days. So August 19th and 20th is that. Now, the Colts did sign a wide receiver with familiarity with Shane Steichen. That was news yesterday.
1: Yes, and to be clear, that wide receiver is not Keenan Allen, who I was asked a lot about over the weekend, but it was DJ Montgomery, who is, I believe, a former undrafted wide receiver. He's been with the Colts the last few years, spent last year on IR due to injury. He's a familiar face, like you said. He did catch a touchdown pass, if I'm not mistaken, a couple years ago. But he's a very deep practice squad kind of player. Might get called up a few times on game day, but not the needle mover that would make us think, okay, they've really addressed the wide receiver room.
2: Yeah, they've made two wide receiver moves here in camp. Montgomery replaces the guy that they originally signed, Liam Clifford, an undrafted free agent out of Penn State. Montgomery has 6 catches in his career. He's 29 years old. So, you know, that lends you to where he will show up on the depth chart. But, yeah, this past weekend was kind of another reassurance to me of, like, they've had moments where, okay, Daniel Jones is having a nice day with Ashton Doolin, or, you know, Nick Westbrook-Ikhine a little bit here. But this weekend was kind of another reminder, especially when you get into, like, the red zone parts of the field. You start to kind of shrink the field a little bit. That can kind of just be like, do you have dudes or do you not have dudes? Like, we've seen Tyler Warren just make a few plays where it's like, James, you said it the other day, like, my man's better than your man.
1: Yeah.
2: Like, again, when it condenses, talent, I think, shows up more than a little bit of scheme.
1: Yeah.
2: And that, to me, has been exposed there with that aspect to it.
1: When you look at the offensive line, Kevin, I will say I'm a little encouraged by what I've seen just continuity-wise. I thought Jalen Travis, actually, he probably needs these reps as well going into this joint practice, because I thought that Lyle Tulatu got the best of him. But he's somebody I'm looking at, too, going into tomorrow's training camp just to kind of see how he holds up, because I don't want to dismiss the fact that, yes, you have this continuity up front. I do feel very good about that unit. I would argue that the offensive line may be the best overall unit on the team, but at the same time, Braden Smith was a very big pillar of that right side of the offensive line at right tackle for so long, and Jalen Travis is stepping into some big shoes there.
3: You guys find it convenient that Colts-Patriots is on the preseason schedule, and the Patriots are non-compliant with their Gillette Stadium turf? There's always some controversy with Colts and Patriots. Did you see this?
2: No. I did not. Fill me in on this.
3: The Patriots are scrambling to remove a non-compliant turf field installed after the World Cup and replace it with a new one before Thursday's preseason opener with the Colts. And then a Patriots supporter, Carlos Lopez, says they're installing new artificial turf this week after the surface installed following the World Cup was deemed non-compliant by the NFL. Patriots COO Jim Nolan says the replacement will be the latest version of the turf used last season and should be ready to go for Thursday's game and feel incredibly consistent for players.
1: It's always something.
3: There's always something.
2: Well, there goes any chance the Colts out of playing starters on Thursday, right?
3: I know, right?
2: James, are you, where is the practice? Is there a practice facility right next to the stadium?
1: Yeah, you've been there before, right, Kevin?
2: Yes, been to Gillette, yeah.
1: Yeah, so they have like that whole kind of campus thing. I think it's over like, in that area. Woods. Yeah, so, you know, we'll see where they end up officially practicing. Sometimes it's like right next door, might be 20 minutes away or something like that from where they play. I know when I went to Baltimore last year, theirs was kind of like in a nearby suburb, similar to how the Colts do theirs, although it's not as fan friendly. So either way, they'll get it done when it comes to the joint practice. But yeah, I didn't

0: really know too much about this turf issue, which it seems like it's been a while since the World Cup has happened. So why are we trying to rush to get it done this week?
1: They saw the Colts on the schedule. Like, we need some controversy. Forget the air and the balls. We need to take the field out now.
2: They weren't happy that Adam Vinatieri went with the Ursays to present him into the Hall of Fame. Speaking of that, Mark, you have this clip? Adam Vinatieri went, like, first off, I thought his speech was excellent on Saturday going into the Hall of Fame. He was super, you know, sentimental, emotional, frankly, talking about so many important people in his life. But then, boy, he also made sure the comedic side of him came out. I believe at one point he referenced Peyton Manning's forehead as, thank you, Peyton, for providing the teleprompter for me for today. That was a hearty chuckle. I think, speaking of the Patriots, I thought I heard a ball boy shout out there with Tom Brady and maybe the PSI in said balls, if I could follow that joke there. This one about one Bill Belichick. Is that right, Mark?
3: Unfortunately, Bill couldn't make it here today. There's a lot going on at UNC right now. He may be on a recruiting trip right now looking for the next Lawrence Taylor. I thought it was because training camp had already started. But in truth, it's because he's judging his girlfriend's cheerleading competition.
2: Very well done, I thought, by Adam Vinatieri.
1: He needs to be on the next, like, Netflix roast and everything. He had some jokes.
0: Yeah, I mean, what can you tell him now? I'm the greatest kicker ever. I'm in the Hall of Fame. You're not my coach anymore, so I can finally maybe air a few grievances.
2: Andrew Luck, Matt Hasselbeck, Zaire Franklin, Kenny Moore II, among the many others.
0: Bill should have been there.
2: Say it again.
1: Pagano was there.
2: Chuck Pagano, yeah. Belichick should have been there.
0: He should have been there. I mean, I don't want to hear it.
2: I think there's a little iciness.
0: It seems to be a theme there contingent. With Bill and iciness and people he worked with previously.
2: Was Robert Kraft there?
0: I'm not sure, actually.
1: I didn't see him, but he very well could have been.
2: So shout out to Adam Vinatieri again. As you mentioned in the opening segment, kicker separation continues for the Colts. Spencer Schrader had a poor day yesterday. 4 of 8 on his day of kicking. Missed 4 field goals, all north of 50, but that miss is going left a lot. And so he's now 20 of 30 in the kicks we've seen here at training camp and team settings. Blake Groupie is 27 of 30. Do you believe Brian Mason's words that, like, it's not as drastic as the numbers indicate? Or do you think he's just trying to back a man coming off a serious injury?
0: I think it's the latter. And like any coach would, you don't want to publicly kind of go through your leaderboard of who's leading each and every day. But the beauty of training camp, as you always point out, Kevin, is that we see all of the practices. So there is no pulling the wool over our eyes or telling us, well, you guys weren't here this day and this is how it kind of went down. We see it all. And so the kicking part of it is very easy to spot because we're watching them go through all of it. We don't miss anything when it comes to the kicks. You might miss a rep for a defensive back, or every now and then I might lean over Kevin and say, okay, who caught that touchdown pass or things like that. But not when it comes to kicker. Easy to tell the two who are kicking and very easy to tell based off the numbers who is in the lead. And if you're kicking 66%, that's just way too low for an NFL kicker given that amount of volume. So yeah, I'll be shocked if Blake Groupie is not the starting kicker for week 1.
2: Shout out to listener Cody. He came down to the edge of the fence yesterday, James, and was, hey, you know, big fan of the morning show. I met his significant other, Emily, so shout out to her as well. And then as he's walking away, he's like, I'm off to Costco. I'm like, oh, cool. I'm thinking, okay, is he going to give me his Costco order here? I'm like, yeah, Costco, you get some free samples there, and you don't need lunch for the day. He goes, yeah, I got to get Mark some toilet paper.
1: We'll take some. I actually need to go get some anyway, so Mark, if he's gonna drop some off, I'll save me a trip.
2: Cody could have been the opener for Adam Vinatieri.
1: That's right.
0: Yeah, I did have a fan of the show lean over the railing and just yell, hey, tell Mark to use the bathroom next time.
1: So, I did. You're a popular guy over what are you talking about?
0: Training camp.
2: To use indoor plumbing.
1: Oh.
0: Yeah.
1: That needs to be specified.
2: This is the year of 2020. Six.
0: You got
2: here.
0: Nick Rotocap in there, just like, this is what I came to learn from.
1: He got up early to hear that.
2: I'd be going with those gloves, you know, like the start of COVID.
0: I was
2: like,
0: Nick, hey, you sanitize right everything now? In that room, brother. Okay, you don't just stand there and you know, if you are, keep the hands in the pocket.
2: One NFL note from the weekend. You know, we mentioned this time last week when the Bijan Robinson contract extension occurred. you know, my thought was, okay, that's the running back domino. Now Jonathan Taylor will slot in. I think this happened right after we signed off on Friday, but Titans guard Peter Skoronski signed, I want to say it was 4 for $100 million on his extension. And again, like Robinson and Jahmyr Gibbs, former high first round pick, still on the rookie contract.
0: Yeah.
2: You know, he gets that extension. I believe he's now the highest paid guard in the NFL. So now my question becomes, is Quentin Nelson next? Is this kind of similar? You know, we don't talk about guards in that limelight, but I did see that news on Friday, and I'm curious if Nelson will kind of slot in next here from a contractual extension standpoint.
0: So I'm looking at it right now. Quentin Nelson is tied for the sixth highest annual salary for guards in the NFL at $20 million a year. This is the last year of his contract. I would assume that if he re-ups with the Colts, which I know we've debated, should they do it? Is it a position you want to continue to put a lot of money into? I think they should. I think he jumps to number one. He's been that good and that great. Quentin Nelson is right now, today, in my opinion, a Hall of Famer. Like, if he were to never play a snap again, I think he would be a Hall of Famer. That's how great he's been. I think he's got 6 first and second team All-Pros combined, 8 Pro Bowls through his first 8 seasons, which he's one of only a handful of players to do that. The only other offensive lineman to do that in NFL history is Joe Thomas, the longtime Cleveland Browns legend who's in the Hall of Fame. So all that said, he's still only, what, 29? Got some good years ahead of him. I think that he would be deserving of being the highest paid guard in the league.
2: Yeah, I'm kind of curious about that. We did hear from Anthony Richardson after practice yesterday. For what it's worth, Richardson and Leonard have had, Riley Leonard, that is, it's been rough. It's been rough for them. It's been rough for their units. I'd argue it's been rougher for Richardson than Leonard. I thought both of them had a nice moment yesterday. Riley Leonard had a strong period where, shout out to Pendleton's Eli Pankle. He found the Pendleton wideout a couple times for a touchdown.
0: Duke teammates.
2: Yeah, former Duke teammates. Touchdown pass to him. And then Leonard got his chance to lead the second unit in a situational period to end practice. Probably the best throw and catch he's had, and I would argue the catcher has had as well, Deion Burks, there on the final drive. Both those players, I would argue, needed that
0: You're saying
2: play.
0: Richardson or Leonard for that last drive?
2: Richardson. Richardson okay. to Burks. Sorry if I said Leonard. Yeah, Anthony Richardson to Deion Burks there on the final drive. Pass interference penalty on the next play. And then Seth McGowan ripped off a big run, so they scored a touchdown on their drive. But did you make anything off of Richardson's comments? First time we've heard from him in training camp. Typical Anthony Richardson. I'd argue he's rather candid than most when it comes to really everything. I guess maybe the trade request was the only thing he wasn't super forthcoming about. But anything Anthony said that stood out to you?
0: Well, I think when he says, I don't always throw the best ball, but I think I'm making some good decisions, that to me sort of sums up the AR experience throughout training camp. I wouldn't say overall, because I don't even know if the decision-making was really where it needed to be earlier in his career. But yeah, the way he throws it, the timing, the anticipation, you're just not seeing enough of that. And he also said, Kevin, it's not my best camp, but it's not my worst camp. Which, I mean, I don't know if I really want to hear that from a player, but like you said, he's pretty candid.
2: Yeah, I am, you know, Mark, you asked us last week, I think on the I Gotta Know segment, right? Could Anthony Richardson get cut? Or maybe yes. You were relaying a listener question?
1: No, I was asking, because it seemed it was very possible at this point.
2: And Nick, our digital guy, he clipped out that video and sent it out on social after the show. I had a couple people ask me specifically about that segment, and I paused because, like, I really try not to say things that I don't truly mean. I don't want to be, like, you know, maybe a Stephen A. Smith or a Skip Bayless when it comes to on-air entertainment. I try to have some actual substance behind what I'm trying to say. But I think I've come to the conclusion with Richardson a little bit of, like, I'm starting to think he might just get the scissors on August 30th. Like, okay. Is he going to be part of the 30 names that are cut when the team goes from 90 to 53? like, to me, that thought is now much more in my head than it was previously. I just always assumed, yep, he'll be one of the three quarterbacks.
0: So what made it change for you, and did it change after he spoke?
2: Well, I don't know if it was necessarily his words. I just think he's been pretty bad in camp. And I guess he thinks he has the snap issue corrected. He said it was more of a hand placement thing, not a vision thing.
0: That was kind of weird.
2: We'll see. I mean, he hasn't dropped a snap, I guess, in the last day or two, which honestly is notable.
0: Yeah.
2: As sad as that sounds, based off how the first, you know, 7 or 8 days of camp went. But I don't know if I'm like there, but I'm just a little bit more of like, man, could this just be a, hey, the Colts have released 30 players to get down to 53, and one of those happens to be Anthony Richardson, and it's just kind of an afterthought.
0: Yeah. He had a couple of different things that he said. We can get into it on the other side about where he is with the trade requests, remaining with the Colts, the snap issues. It was all, I think, a little interesting because he's still competing for that backup role, but I don't know if I'm there yet as far as them cutting him, because I think that he still has one believer, and that is Chris Ballard. And I just don't know if they would go forward with cutting him.
2: Yeah, and again, I'm probably a little bit in the side of like, I'm looking forward to seeing him Thursday. I'm looking forward to seeing him in these preseason games.
0: Oh, he needs it. He's got to play much better than what we've seen in camp.
2: Right. I mean, he needs this badly. And for those that missed it yesterday, Shane Steichen pretty much said it's going to be a heavy, heavy dose of Anthony Richardson and Riley Leonard coming up Thursday in New England. And
0: so do you think like Shane will like barricade the locker room to keep Daniel Jones in it if he tried to come out and play?
2: Well, if Mark's right about this turf, I just might keep Daniel Jones at the hotel.
0: Fair enough.
1: Then get all the free coffee and donuts he wants over there.
2: I mean, typically in these preseason games, your starters get a pretty healthy workout in before the game.
0: Yeah.
2: They kind of treat that as like their practice. So, yeah, I guess I'm half joking, half serious on that. Joint practice out in New England. James Boyd will be there. We'll talk much more about it coming up. Joel A. Erickson going to join us on the other side. Thanks for starting your week off with us. Fan Morning Show here, 93.5, 107.5, The Fan.
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17: 8 o'clock here on this Monday morning. It's a travel Monday for James Boyd. It's a travel Monday for our next guest. Joint practice number one of three. Colts and Patriots coming up tomorrow. Out there in the Northeast, Colts and Falcons in Westfield coming up a week from Wednesday, week from Thursday. Those will be the three joint practices for Shane Steichen's team here in 2026. Let's chat on the hotline. Joel A. Erickson from the Stars with us here. Joel, what do we got on the docket tonight? Red Sox out of town. You and James Boyd getting into some Monday debauchery.
18: Maybe not Monday debauchery. I have a tendency to fly late, so I'm getting in and going to the hotel. But I told James to be ready for some restaurant work on Wednesday.
17: Nope.
0: Oh, I'm ready.
17: Got that?
0: Yes, I am ready.
17: Now, yeah, Boston. I remember when we stayed in Providence. They had a nice little Italian action there. We'll have to vet Luana Rumo's thoughts on this, but. Do you already have some based off past trips up there, James or Joel? Because Foxborough's back in the woods. I'm always scared to drive back there.
18: Yeah, I'm staying in Providence, but there is a place that does Puerto Rican food in Boston. Ooh. That is fantastic. We saw it on one of those like chef shows with my wife, and she was like, "Well, when are you going to get to go there and eat that?" And I was like, "Actually, I go to Boston in like 4 weeks." And that was in like 2022, and it was delicious. So that's my spot there.
17: Joel A. Erickson not messing around when it comes to the first travel here of 2026. I did want to get to one of your observations from yesterday, Joel, because my one-on-one focus was more on the passing game. I probably should have kept an eye on the O-line and the D-line getting after it into one-on-ones and full padded sessions, because you were pretty impressed by what DeForest Buckner showed.
18: He looked like Buck, and that's the biggest thing. Is I don't know if we've really had a chance to see that from him, because he's been in and out of the lineup. They've kind of kept his reps pretty low. There's been a lot of 11 on 11s where he just hasn't, he hasn't been a part of it, that kind of thing. But and I think the first time that they did one-on-one defensive line versus offensive line, I think he only got one pass rush rep, and it was like kind of an afterthought at the end. This time, the swim moves looked good. The movement looked good. We got back into 11s later, and they put him at defensive end, and he looked quick, and like he just looked like Buckner. And I think that's a pretty big development for this defense if you can get him at you know, something much closer to full strength than what we saw from him when he came back for one game last year.
0: Again, that is the voice of Joel A. Erickson. Don't forget the A. He is the culture reporter for Indy Star. Joel, sticking with the defensive line, I did think that Laiatu was pretty active over the weekend in these practices and really flashed a lot. What kind of progress have you seen from him? Of course, we'll have to see a little bit more perhaps in this joint practice with the Patriots, but I do think he's trending up.
18: I think that there's what I've seen from him is just a little bit more decisiveness with his rushes. You think about throwing moves and stuff in pass rushes, but the thing is you can't throw too many or you've bogged yourself down, and it needs to be quick and fluid. And I think that's what I've seen from him when he's had his best rushes so far is that it's coming off, it's knowing what he wants to do, getting to it, and then winning. And I think that's a big deal, really, for any pass rusher. You know, Quiddy Pay, who's now in Las Vegas, that was one of his issues, was that he kind of had too many things going on, and or he was trying to do too many things, and it kind of always ended up in like a bull rush.
17: Joel, where are you at over the weekend for me with Josh Downs out of the lineup? I thought you noticed a little bit more of just what you're lacking at wide receiver. You go back to Saturday, it was a heavy running back tight end day. You go to yesterday, I thought it was probably the hardest for the starting offense to move it, maybe all of camp, certainly in quite some time. So to me, it was kind of maybe the most we've noticed the lack of personnel. And again, it doesn't sound like Josh Downs' absence with the groin injury is going to be too long. But, you know, what did you or have you observed wide receiver-wise in impacting the starting offense at all?
18: Yeah, I think you've put it pretty well there. When with both of those guys out, you really see the slot receiver with Downs out, you know, Anthony Gold hasn't really taken that step as a receiver. I kind of think Coleman Owen has been maybe the better player in terms of just getting open and getting catches in this camp. He hasn't really gotten time with the first team, so he hasn't had to go against like Justin Wally or Cam Taylor Britt as much, but you know, it just feels like that there's a significant drop off there. And I agree with you. You know, you get these tight end running back heavy days sometimes right now with Pierce out, and then you take Downs out of the lineup, and it was difficult for them to move, and I think it was difficult for Daniel Jones to trust maybe his pre-snap read because he just wasn't sure that guys were going to be able to execute and get open to where they were. Right now, you know, it's always hard to tell in camp. Maybe it was more of a Jones thing than anything else, but I think you just kind of look at it and you go, I'm just nervous about the way this receiver room looks. I'm really interested to see how they look in New England if Downs can't go. You know, the Shane Steichen kind of hinted he might be back, but if Downs can't go, I think you're going to get a pretty stark dose of what it would look like this week when they go up against a different team.
0: That is Joel A. Erickson, part of the great Colts staff, or Colts coverage staff, I should say, at Indy Star. Joel, what are you looking for or from when it comes to the quarterbacks on Thursday? Daniel Jones most likely will not play, so Anthony Richardson and Riley Leonard should get a good bit of run.
18: Yeah, it's separate things for both of those quarterbacks. I think with Leonard, I really think it's really one issue that most of the time crops up with him. You know, there's a little bit of there's some inaccuracy, but I think that the biggest issue with him is that sometimes he holds the ball in the pocket a little bit too long, and that leads to broken plays or messed up plays. So I think that's the biggest thing for him, because when Leonard gets in like a game move the ball situation, I think that's often when he's at his best. And so just how quickly is he getting the ball out of his hands? does he feel like he can trust his pre-snap read? We talked to him yesterday, and he said he spent a lot of time this offseason trying to make sure that he knew defenses well enough that he had that picture before he takes the snap. I think after he takes the snap, and he kind of said this himself, there's been a little bit of hesitation sometimes leading to holding the ball in the pocket. With Richardson, I think it's a bigger range of things to watch for. I just, in camp, he's had issues with the snap. He's had issues with not getting his feet set to throw. We haven't seen it, it's hard when you're on field level, I think, to see some of the stuff with, you know, is he making the right re-diagnosis, that kind of thing. And is he avoiding a play like the one they had in the preseason last year where he got hurt and when he missed the blitzer off the edge? I think all of that, you know, does he do that? Does he rise to the occasion is part of what's going to happen with what I'm going to be watching for with Richardson on Thursday.
17: Joel A. Erickson from the Indianapolis Star covers the Colts on an outstanding level. He's with us here on the hotline. Joel, your Brewers are currently 5.5 games up on Mark's Cubs in the NL Central. I believe there's 7 games between those two opponents the rest of the way. Percentage chance the Cubs win the NL Central?
18: They've got a chance to make up. Mark's Cubs have a chance to make up some ground this next 2 weeks. I think Brewers go at San Diego, at Dodgers, and then they get Seattle and the Braves. And I don't know for sure on the Cubs side, but I can't imagine it's the same type of 2 week thing. So I think at the end of that 2 weeks, you get a real idea for whether or not the math matches up for them to make a run. Mark's Cubs have been playing really well. They've been playing really, really well. They just can't pick up. They haven't been able to make up any ground because the Brewers keep winning too.
17: Mark, 20% chance you guys win the division? 30%?
1: Sure. Yeah, I would put it there. The Cubs have the Nationals, Cardinals, White Sox, and Mariners in their next 4 series.
17: Okay, so let's just split that 20 and 30. Let's call it 25% chance the Cubs win the NL Central. Joel. 25% chance over under Anthony Richardson is here on September 13th. And by here, I mean on the Colts roster.
18: I think I'm going to take the over that he's here on the roster. I just
17: sounded like you were thinking about it.
18: Yeah. Well, I think he wants another opportunity. He kind of, you know, danced around that a little bit in his meeting with us yesterday. But I do think he wants another opportunity. I just wonder if, you know, they tried to trade him in the spring and I have been previously on the train that eventually they're going to find someone for him. You know, Teddy Bridgewater's not there with the Lions. Maybe that opens a spot. More stuff like that happens as we go through training camp. Maybe it opens some spots, but I just wonder if as we get further into this camp, if other teams, their opinions of where Richardson is as a quarterback will change enough to make the deal that the Colts want.
17: He is the wingman to James Boyd coming up in their trip to New England. He is Joel A. Erickson from the Star. Just you two and some TV people, is that right?
0: I believe so, but okay. Like I said, I will follow Joel when it comes to the food.
17: There's worse people to follow than Joel A. Erickson.
0: Yeah, I mean, one of them might be in the studio for this show. So,
17: are you looking at me or are you looking behind the glass?
0: I was looking at you, but I was thinking more behind the glass.
17: Okay,
1: I'm in a separate room, bud. Yeah. I can make it. I can come in there though if you'd like.
17: Certainly
1: to.
17: Don't want to follow
0: hey,
17: him.
0: Barricade
17: though.
0: That door.
17: Where he's going to dispose of any dinner droppings, to say the least. Joel, I know it's a busy day. Safe travels out there, and I will see you coming up Saturday back in Westfield.
18: Yep, sounds good. We'll see you guys.
17: Joel A. Erickson right there. That Buckner. I didn't watch a lot of the one-on-ones yesterday, O-line, D-line. I was focused a little bit more still in the passing game, which was probably stupid of me, but they've really eased him along slowly.
0: Yeah.
17: Really eased him along slowly. So the fact that he's, again, out there, I think is positive, but the fact that he's disrupting some things and beating some of your starting offensive guards, i.e. Quentin Nelson, That's a that's one of those difference maker things for this season.
0: Absolutely.
17: If Buckner is Buckner, that all of a sudden can change the trajectory of this season being purgatory Colts or being January legit football Colts.
0: Yeah. It you can't say enough what he's meant to this team, what he means to this defense. And as I like to call him God's favorite, maybe God's favorite is bouncing back. I will add, I think that Kobe Wooden quietly has had a good camp. He was the guy who was traded for Zaire Franklin from Green Bay. I like what I've seen from him too, Kevin, in adding some of that depth there on the interior defensive line.
17: Yeah, to get to know your defensive linemen, I would say Colby Wooden and Arden Key. That's 96 for Wooden, 98 for Key. Those are a couple jersey numbers to keep an eye on. And I would also throw in Jerry Tillery, 94, the old Tyquan Lewis number, a former first-round pick out of Notre Dame. He's rotated in a good amount here. So those are some of the new faces along the defensive line. This from Ryan. If the Colts were in on Debo, they clearly see the need to get wide receiver help. Do you guys think the Keenan Allen thing is just him weighing his options? I would also add, James, we have seen them, you know, make two wide receiver roster moves in camp as well. So, you know, clearly they have done a couple things at that position. So, yeah, I am. Yeah. Keenan Allen seems to be the guy that gets brought up endlessly. And part of it, I think, is the Shane Steichen connection. Maybe that's a big, big part of it. But, you know, veterans are weird at this time. I mean, Kenny Moore is still a free agent, right?
0: Yeah.
17: So how do these vets look at it? Do they say, hey, I'm waiting for the injury? Team to get desperate? Team to tack on another million or two? Do some of these veterans say, hey, I only got so much left in the tank. I'm not showing up to day nine at Grand Park. That sounds awful to me. I'll show up when the team gets back to the facility.
0: Yeah.
17: I know you laugh, but like, I mean, I think
0: no, that's a real thing. I'm laughing, you know? Because I think that's a real thing. You just kind of broke the fourth wall there, so to speak, where maybe we're not supposed to say it out loud, but it is definitely the truth. This here, I don't know if you caught this in Albert Breer's update from attending Colts camp. He was there over the weekend. He has it here in one of his notes that Alec Pierce will be shelled for another week and a half or 2 weeks. So that's an
17: Albert Breer was at Colts camp over the weekend, right?
0: Yes, he was there Saturday, and he has here, the big question at the skill positions is where the Colts are going to find a third receiver. With Alec Pierce shelled for another week and a half or 2 weeks, and Josh Downs out for a bit with the groin tweak, the coaches are getting a long look at Ashton Doolin, Nick Westbrook-Akinye, and Laquon Treadwell as candidates.
17: So again, to now map that out, the rest of August, if you want to believe that timeline, which is a different timeline than obviously Chris Ballard originally said a week to two. Tomorrow is two.
0: Yeah.
17: So now, if this is updated, and I assume Albert Breer chatted with important members of the Colts organization, a week and a half would stretch through the joint practices.
0: Yeah.
17: And the close of camp. So that would mean zero practices of training camp. If you want to go 2 weeks, now you're looking at one, two, three. He'd have 3 full weeks until the start of the season.
0: I'm not ready to hit the panic button yet, but we're getting to that point where you have to start wondering, okay, even if he's cleared, how fully equipped is he to be himself, to be Alec Pierce, the NFL's best deep threat and now the number one receiver for your team?
17: And one thing to note, too, James, we've never seen Pierce like have ankle injury, go out and play whatever, 80%. Obviously, he's played through pain.
0: Yeah. Know,
17: clearly, he's mentioned
0: talked
17: that
0: about
17: before.
0: That with the ankle.
17: Right. But like all of his injuries, the reasons he's missed games in the NFL is all due to concussion.
0: Yeah.
17: And he hasn't missed many. He's only missed like 3 or 4 in his NFL career. So, you know, again, 3 full weeks to get ready for the season at a position that rotates a lot.
0: Yeah.
17: I would think he could still be ready for week one. But the question becomes, is he not a home run hitter? You know, does Baltimore say, man, this guy's barely practiced since March.
0: Yeah.
17: Let's take our chances here. Week one. Let's not cheat that safety over the top here. Let's have Kyle Hamilton on the old bootleg sitting there for Tyler Warren. Has the bootleg play to Tyler Warren ever not worked? Daniel Jones on a bootleg and Tyler Warren.
0: That does seem like money.
17: In the flat, 6 yards.
0: Jokes aside, though, I think that's the movement that was lacking. And when I say movement, I mean literal, like lateral movement. Movement along the offensive line. Movement involving your two chess pieces with Daniel Jones and Tyler Warren that you didn't really have last year when A, Daniel got hurt initially, and then when B, when he went down for the season. So I think that misdirection, the ability to kind of use Tyler Warren as that Swiss Army knife, really helps this offense. And that's why, you know, I'm not making some groundbreaking statement here, but you can make an argument that Tyler Warren, not Alec Pierce, will be the focal point of your passing offense. This right here from Madison on the text line. Are the wide receivers this year, quote, we like our guys, like the line Chris Ballard gives every single year. There's a position group that every person on the planet Earth says it's going to be a problem. We do nothing, and then around week 4 or 5, it gets exposed, and we all get to do a victory lap about how blatantly obvious that need was for everyone except Ballard.
2: Yeah, I think there's a lot of truth behind that statement from Madison. One thing that is interesting to me, James, is, you know, mentioned this kind of here and there, but when that statement has been made in years past, they've had kind of like an A.D. Mitchell in that room. Like, defensive end right now. You have a former second-round pick, Jalen Tuimoloau. It's like you had this draft pick. You know, hey, at some point, we got to kind of give him reps, and at some point, we believe our development has been there, our scouting development. There's none of that at wideout.
0: Nah.
2: You know, again, when you look at 3, 4, 5, they all are older wideouts. Ashton Doolin, Laquon Treadwell, Nick Westbrook-Ikhine. So, yeah, there is that feel to it. But, you know, again, to Madison's point, there's not the young second, third, fourth round pick that you've said to yourself, hey, they've been sitting here for 2 years. Time to give them the reps. That's not there. And again, to echo what I said to Joel, I've just noticed it over the weekend a little bit more. And again, Josh Downs was out, so that added to it, but it just, I thought it was the least productive the starting offense has been down the field.
0: One last quick question before we hit this morning check down. Up late last night, watching, I think it was Warren Sharp, who we had on the show. He posted the A.D. Mitchell catch from the Rams game, where he went down there and didn't clear the ball across the goal line. What an incredible catch, by the way, and spin. It was, oh my gosh. Everything was brilliant about that play except for the end. If he holds on to the ball and scores, regardless of the outcome of that game, is Sauce Gardner a Colt?
1: Oh, man.
0: I thought about this last night, and I get it. I'm just pulling at heartstrings and perhaps anger, but
2: I don't know. Does Sauce Gardner come down to A.D. Mitchell?
0: The reason why I say that,
2: it's like,
0: though,
2: the biggest compliment in A.D. Mitchell's NFL life.
0: I know, but I say that because, you know, perhaps you win that game. I know, maybe not.
2: Maybe A.D. Mitchell has more of a role moving forward.
0: Yeah, that's what I'm saying. Yeah. Like, he just, I don't know, but I think that's one of those, like, butterfly effect moments.
2: I'm still more of like, boy, talk about Sunday scaries. Yeah, there I am lying in bed at 10:30 at night watching A.D. Mitchell drop the ball short of the goal line. Let me just go take a fork to my eyeball here.
0: Yeah, that's where I was at last night. And boy, I forgot how incredible that catch was, but
2: I don't know. Maybe there's somebody else on the roster that could have slid in for the player, you know, maybe, to go around with those two first round picks. But no, it's a fair point you bring up. Again, we'll get the Patriots side of things coming up 9:30. Joint practice tomorrow. Colts and Pats. Doug Kide from the Boston Herald going to join us, talk about the state of where New England is at. Mark, let's go ahead and check it out.
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2: All right, so just to remind everybody, nothing in Westfield for the Colts all week long. It is a joint practice Tuesday. It's a preseason road game on Thursday against New England. Back Saturday and Sunday. Those are 4 o'clock start times for those two practices. And then the Atlanta Falcons into town Wednesday and Thursday. That is a week from Wednesday, a week from Thursday, the 19th and 20th. That will conclude things up there in Westfield. Over the weekend, the Indiana Fever, yeah, they actually played a basketball game, and they got a win. I know the storylines would lead you to believe that there was a lot else more important in the game, but they took care of business on the road against the Chicago Sky. Caitlin Clark was excellent, and we saw a change in the starting lineup, and James, you believe that is here to stay.
0: Yes, KK Timpson, a.k.a. Michaela Timpson, stepping in for Mo Billings in that starting role. And I think that KK just offers more versatility on the defensive end. She's just an absolutely incredible athlete. And she's a good decision maker, too. A lot of development I've seen in her game, from being just the kind of catch and putback player to now making a couple plays for others and being even a little distributor there on the interior. So I like the move. I think they should stick with it.
17: So again, they've got the Liberty coming up on Tuesday and the Wings coming up on Friday. Those are two notable opponents. Certainly you have some star power on both of those teams. And if you look at the standings right now, very important games. A la Las Vegas last week for the Fever. Really important games when you start to look at the playoff standings, potentially getting home court here, at least for a round. Major League Baseball over the weekend. Shout out to the Indianapolis Indians. Let's go to AAA first. They had four pitchers combined on a one hitter yesterday. They win 2-0. They're at Nashville this week and then home to Louisville and Columbus. Back-to-back home weekends for them to close out the month of August. The Reds are horrific. They stink. The Cubs win a series over the Royals, Cardinals over the Rockies, White Sox over the Guardians. And Mark, the Brewers do just keep winning. So you guys are winning, but the Brewers are winning a whole lot.
1: They do. Joel is correct. Like I said, these next 2 weeks should be critical for the NL Central race. If the Cubs can close the gap, they may have a chance.
17: Is there an individual that dominates his or her sport more right now than Alex Pillow?
0: Probably not.
17: Like Scotty Scheffler in golf, that's kind of waned. It hasn't been like the true Scotty dominant year by any means. It seems like tennis doesn't have that either on men's or women's side. I know I'm kind of talking individual sport here, but Alex Pillow is dominant. He has a bigger, after winning yesterday in Portland, he has a bigger lead in the point standings this year than he did last year entering the final month. And last year we talked about it being such a foreign, unique, unbelievable, in a series filled with parody. Alex Pillow is making everyone else look rather normal. So he wins in Portland. Felix Rosenquist from the poll finishes second. Third in that one was Kyle Kirkwood. Andretti did have three of the top six, including Kirkwood there. Rinus Vike finishing fourth, so he continues to have a really nice year with Juncos. Hollinger Racing off to Canada coming up. Remember that DC race will be in 2 weeks. That is the 23rd. The Freedom 250 there, going to be Sunday at 11:30. And rest in peace in the basketball world to one Don Nelson. Legendary status as a coach and player. You combine those two resumes, quite impressive. Five-time NBA champion as a player, three-time coach of the year. And James, you know, I think a lot of people think of maybe Dallas Don Nelson, you know, with Dirk, but you referenced kind of the early age Warriors and what they did there in Oracle as the 8 seed the 1 year.
0: Yeah, the We Believe Warriors back in 07 when they upset the top-seeded Mavericks who were led by MVP Dirk Nowitzki. So just a really fun time for me as a young basketball watcher. And as I've gotten older, I've appreciated how Don Nelson really revolutionized the game and went with small ball and playing with pace and things like that that are kind of commonplace now in the NBA. So rest in peace to a legend who, by most accounts that I've seen, they also say he was a great human.
17: 86 years old, Don Nelson. So, yes, rest in peace to him. All right, coming up on the other side, we've got GOATs of the weekend we got to get to. The Colts do have a player suspended for the season opener, if anybody missed that news item on Friday. And I would argue it's actually a Colt that would have played a decent role in that opener and might play a notable role here in 2026. So we'll explain a lot more on that upcoming as well. Mark Dykton, overcast. Let's get a little weather update here on this Monday morning.
20: Today's forecast from the Fox 59 Weather Authority.
21: There is a chance for scattered showers and thunderstorms today. One round this morning with another round developing tonight. It will be hot, humid, and breezy with a high at 91 degrees this afternoon. I am Fox 59 meteorologist Amber Hardwick for The Fan.
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1: It is indeed the Fan Morning Show. Thank you to Mark Dykton on the ones and twos. Mark, you and me tomorrow?
2: Correct. James, so buckle up for safety.
3: James Boyd will be
1: out in New England. That joint practice, James, is tomorrow morning?
4: Yes.
1: Colts and Patriots?
4: I believe it's from like 10 to 12.
1: So I have a feeling you might hop on, maybe with Jake, if not Jake, maybe John, tomorrow afternoon to recap what you've seen, and then you'll be back with us, obviously, later in the week, not staying for the preseason game, correct?
4: No, so I will be back Thursday morning, flying back Wednesday morning.
1: So Anthony Richardson, Riley Leonard, sounds like it'll be a heavy dose of them. We'll play some Richardson audio here in a little bit when asked yesterday about his trade request, if he expects to still be on the team coming up here to start the season. You guys heard that re-entry right there. Did you catch the Purdue AD, Tommy McClellan, on with Jake on Friday?
4: I did catch a little of it. And how'd you feel about maybe his ability to try to correct some things?
1: Well, I know, Mark, you wanted the WWE double down on it.
4: Mm-hmm. I wanted that as well. Stand your ground.
1: How great that'd be if he doubled down.
2: I had jokes I didn't say. Here they are right now.
1: Yeah, starts pulling out Adam Vinatieri, McAfee
2: rocks,
1: jokes from
2: Rutgers.
1: The Hall of Fame. he used the golf analogy. It's like teeing off in the first hole and you hit it in the water. Luckily, you got 17 holes left, right?
4: Yeah, but the problem is his start looked like my golf swing. So you just wonder, okay, can you ever get to hitting it into the water? You can't even hit it at all. That's the problem.
1: He said him and his son were actually at the national title game.
4: I wouldn't have revealed that.
1: So they watched Indiana hoist it first hand there.
4: I was going to say, so you watched that happen and you still said that? Oh, my gosh.
1: Making the media rounds, I saw he was on with McAfee as well. So, hey, capitalize on your moment, right?
4: Yeah, something tells me I don't think he would have been joining the McAfee show
1: no.
4: if he didn't say that.
1: No, but he points out 600,000 living alums, incredible opportunity to tap into that. I would agree. I actually enjoy when, you know, he chats about kind of his vision. And I mean, again, he's adamant revenue streams, NIL. I mean, he says the right things there. It was the old joke that didn't land. Let's just say the jokes that Adam Vinatieri wrote or the people that wrote that for Adam Vinatieri landed much, much, much, much better than the jokes that Tommy McClellan tried to pull out.
4: So I have a question. Whenever I hear these universities say we have X amount of living alum, who determines that? Do you just send a letter in the mail and say, hey, are you dead? Check here if you're not. Like, I'm serious. How do they determine that?
1: You get a census update on, can you search obits that say Illinois University?
4: I'm always like, how do you know this? Who knows if I'm living?
1: Are you filling out the alumni survey every year to indicate that you're still above ground?
4: I did get a census thing the other day. I should probably fill that out.
1: Speaking of, I guess, living or, you know, maybe being ready for week one, we saw this announced on Friday, and, you know, I think it's important to just kind of update Colts fans a little bit on this. James, Cam Taylor-Britt, a free agent cornerback the team signed, will be suspended for the first game of the season, violating the league's personal conduct policy. Is that right?
4: Yes.
1: So this stems from a reckless driving suspended license incident last year?
4: Yes, correct? It was last year, I believe, but I think he got penalized for it, like legally, back in January, ended up spending 5 days in jail. So yes, he'll be out for one game. I had to actually reach out to the league to figure out when the suspension actually starts. So he is okay to participate in all preseason activities, but the suspension starts August 30th, the same day as cut down date for 53-man rosters in the summer. For those listening, NFL teams can have up to a 90-man roster. Got to get down to 53 for the regular season. And so the day that happens, he will have to be barred from all team activities and the team facilities until he's reinstated on September 14th, which is one day after the Colts season opener against the Ravens.
1: So, again, Cam Taylor-Britt, probably not a super household name to Colts fans, former high draft pick in Cincinnati of Lou Anarumo, was a legit like starter for them on some of their deep playoff run teams. And honestly, he's been one that I've noticed here in camp. Yesterday, he had a great pass breakup near interception on the final drive of the day, almost got Daniel Jones for a pick on the far sideline. But I think he is like the first corner up. So we know Sauce Gardner and Javarius Ward, and then Justin Wally is going to be the new Kenny Moore in the slot there. I think Cam Taylor-Britt is that next guy, no matter who gets hurt. I think he's the next one to go in the game. For example, yesterday, Wally, a little bit of a hamstring issue is how Shane Steichen labeled it. He was not practicing, and it was Taylor-Britt that got to be playing. So, it's Friday. The news cycle typically doesn't get a ton of attention on that day. So I just wanted to point that out of, you know, he is a player that I think would be viewed as kind of the first corner up. And James, we know full well this team has had to rely on cornerback depth majorly in recent years. So he's an important name. I mean, it's one game. Baltimore's not the most pass-happy team in the world, so I don't want to make too much out

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2: He did like a one-on-one film breakdown, it looks like, with Reese Davis. There's these little moments, I don't know if you feel this way, where like I'm kind of like, oh my gosh, that did really happen.
3: Yeah.
2: You know, like, what, and now I feel like I'm Tommy McClellan, the Purdue AD.
3: You know what's been crazy for me, Kevin, is that I'm kind of waiting, and this is not me being a hater whatsoever. I had to eat my crow. I have given IU their flowers. I was looking at my candy stripes this morning and thinking I probably shouldn't wear these to the airport because I don't want to be identified as the guy from Indiana when I get over to New England. But that first loss, if it does happen this year for IU, do you know how many fan bases who otherwise thought they were irrelevant for so long will be happy by that? Like, that's where we're at now. Like, you're the big bad bully to the rest of the teams in the country.
2: Yeah, John keeps on calling them the most hated team in college football.
3: They probably are, at least in the southern part of this country. I love that. Because
2: I think it's rooted in jealousy.
3: Exactly. And I mean, isn't all sports hate rooted in some amount of jealousy? Like, growing up, I hated watching the Miami Heat and LeBron James because they won championships and the Bulls didn't. Like, same thing before Peyton Manning go over the hump. You hated Tom Brady and probably still do because it's like, this guy can just never lose. It seems like, or he always gets the best of us. So that's kind of where we're at with IU now, where you have people who are actively preying on their downfall, which is just a crazy thing to say.
2: Coming up, we will get the Patriots side of things. Again, joint practice with them coming up tomorrow, where things for Drake May and company. We'll chat with Doug Kide from the Boston Herald about that. Much more on two Colts practices over the weekend. What did Anthony Richardson have to say about his roster status and the pending trade request? All that coming your way. Some goats of the weekend as well. Kevin Bell with James Boyd, Mark Dykton here. We're not going to be together very much this week, but we are here on this Monday. 93.5.
4: Hear that? That's now crispier McCrispy strip meeting creamy Caesar sauce. 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
2: Ba-da-ba-ba-ba. 107.5, The Fan.
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10: At JMV, later on this afternoon at 3, latest on the Colts, Cam Taylor, Britt. That happened, of course, on Friday. We've got Fever Conversation and a busy week ahead. It all starts later on this afternoon at 3.
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13: Well, James is off to the Northeast coming up here later this morning. Colts-Patriots joint practice tomorrow. Reminder, preseason opener is Thursday for the Colts. Everything on the road this week for them. They'll be back at Grand Park coming up Saturday and Sunday. Their final two preseason games will be at home, back-to-back Saturdays with Atlanta and Detroit. Shout-out here, AJ, on the text line. Hey, with all the drama going on, can we step back and have major props to Kelsey Mitchell in her record tornado tear she is on right now. It's 16 straight games of at least 20 points, which is a W record. Is that right?
14: Yes. Single season WNBA record. She actually broke the record against the Chicago Sky, and now she's going for the all-time record, which is 20 games straight. That's by Asia Wilson, I think, over the course of two seasons. So, yeah, I would echo that same statement. Kelsey Mitchell has, in my opinion, been the best player on the Fever this year. And I know how great Caitlin Clark has been, but we look at consistency, availability, and factor all of that in. I would argue that Kelsey may have been a smidge better. And I'm actually curious, Kevin, when we get to, like, postseason accolades, not to say, to be clear, like, these two love each other. I mean, think people try to like make it one or the other. They love each other. They work well together. We've seen that marriage this season where Caitlin and Kelsey have just continued to dominate teams from their backcourt perspective. But when it comes to postseason accolades, I want to see where everyone kind of lands, because I think an argument could be made that Aaliyah, Kelsey, and Caitlin have all played at a first team all WNBA level, but there's only five spots. And assuming that one of those goes to Asia Wilson, who's probably the front runner for MVP, and Olivia Miles out with Minnesota is playing amazing as well. She's probably been the best guard overall in the league this year. She'll get a spot, I would assume. So it leaves three spots. Who gets them? And not to mention Kelsey Mitchell was first team all WNBA last year. So yeah, I'm just amazed by somebody who is 30 years old continuing to get better at what she's done. She's averaging a career high in points this year. And the last thing I'll say about it, Kevin, is she's making it difficult to decide. And this is a good problem to have. Where do you want to go with the future of your team? Because right now, Kelsey Mitchell's on a one-year deal. She's on a max deal. It's $1 million. Aaliyah Boston's already on a max deal for multiple years. And then next year, Caitlin Clark is eligible to get her max contract. The salary cap in the WNBA is only about $7 million. So if you have $3 million players, assuming you retain Kelsey Mitchell, then that means people like Sophie Cunningham and others may not be around next year because you might not be able to afford everybody if you want to try to run it back. So, you know, do you keep Kelsey Mitchell here, even though she's a little bit older than your young core of Aaliyah and Caitlin, or do you let her leave and try to build, you know, with better role players, so to speak? There's a lot of questions to be had. I'm getting ahead of myself a little bit, but I think that just puts more emphasis on this year right in front of us.
15: Yeah, that to me is the big thing. I think it's a reminder of that last point right there of how vital this season is, because keeping this group together is probably unlikely based off the finances and having to juggle all those puzzle pieces. Two big ones this week: Liberty tomorrow night, Wings on Friday. You look at the standings right now, it is very jumbled there and securing home court. So a very important week for the Fever. Mark Dykton, should we hit our goats of the weekend?
16: Who is the goat?
17: I told you all that I was the greatest of all time.
18: Jordan, here's Michael at the foul line. A shot on Elo.
19: Good! That's what I'm talking about! That's why he's the MVP! That's why he's the goat! The goat!
16: Or goat.
20: This guy sucks.
16: Of the week.
15: Where do you want to start, Mark? Positive, negative?
21: Let's go negative. Let's go negative on this Monday morning. We've been
15: salty
21: positive.
15: Monday.
21: Yeah. The early reviews for the Buffalo Bills $2 billion stadium are in, and they don't seem to be as glowing as you would expect with a stadium that starts with a B when it comes to the cost. They had a family night or something over there on Orchard Park over the weekend, and fans were complaining that the video board was very small for a 2026 brand new stadium. They said the sight lines were obstructed by quite a few views, where you had people literally like going up glass staircases that were blocking views and everything. They said the first 5 to 10 rows of the upper level were blocked out by people walking. Not ideal. Not ideal for that.
15: Yeah, I'm bummed by that, because I think that's one of the more like pure college atmospheres I always felt like in going there. So that is a bummer.
21: I did like the. Did you see the giant table broken?
15: Yeah.
21: In the concession area? That was actually
15: Concourse
21: pretty cool. Though.
15: Yeah, that was awesome. James Ward, what do you got for your negative go to the week?
14: Oh, this is probably controversial, but I went to the State Fair yesterday. Shout out to Caleb Zuber. He had never been one of the producers here at 107.5 The Fan. So I was like, you know what? I've already sweat a lot at camp. I'm not about to take another shower before I head to this thing. I'll just sweat again and take a shower at night. So he went, and I think lemon shakeups are the most overrated thing about the Indiana State Fair. That's my bad go to the week. I think every time I get one, I'm like waiting for something else to happen or for it to taste better. I could just get regular lemonade and it would be just fine.
15: Why'd you cave? Why didn't you dabble with something else?
14: I think because I'm like, okay, I've had it maybe two or three times. I'm like, maybe I'm just like not getting the right batch, or this station that I got it from isn't doing their thing. I am convinced that I will never buy one ever again. Most overrated thing at the fair. But do love the State Fair. I recommend you all going. I know it's supposed to be rainy this week, so, you know, I guess plan accordingly. But I enjoyed the fair. Overall, though, I still think, you know, I'm probably getting to my good go a little bit, but there was some good go parts of the State Fair.
15: My negative goat is yours truly. Big ol' softy Kevin Bowen. Mark, every time I think about Rosie Bowen going to kindergarten on Wednesday, I start to just... Damn.
21: Mm-hmm.
15: She's growing up.
21: I know.
15: Why can't I just let that happen? Why do I have to be, like, so emotional about it? And I don't want her to... Kindergartner? School? 5 days a week? all that?
21: We're with that Nora. Nora's in kindergarten now. It's like, where's she at? Usually she was home when I would come home, and now she's gone with her big sisters at school all day.
15: Oh, man. Yeah, gosh, my palms are sweating. It's not because of Marshall Mathers right now, but I'm thinking about it. So I will not be here Wednesday. I will be trying to be a morning parent for the very rare occasions that I'm ever a morning parent here.
21: Bring some tissues, keep it together. Gosh,
15: big ol' softy, negative go to the week, yours truly.
21: You're going to blink in it. She's going to be in fourth grade like my oldest, because I was like, fourth grade already? Good grief, where did the time go?
15: I know. I just need to allow for life to happen.
21: Mm-hmm.
15: Easier said than done.
21: Well, enjoy that big monumental moment there for yourself.
15: Where are you going for your good?
21: I am going with the powers that be standing up against FIFA. UEFA, CONCACAF, and the Asian Football Confederation, also known as the AFC, standing up to FIFA, saying there's a breach of trust and deception going on as FIFA is trying to sell a stake in the World Cup to a private equity. And all the big leagues are saying, not going to happen. We will not participate if this happens. Stop being greedy, Infantino, kick rocks. So I'm all for that. The World Cup is great as it is. I don't want to see any private equity of any sort. No. No, thank you.
15: I always love when Mark says kick rocks.
14: Yeah. And honestly, I am with you on that. I think that's a slippery slope to be kind of diving into.
15: I do. Let's not make it too, you know.
21: FIFA's already got plenty of slippery slopes. Exactly. We don't need to add another one.
15: James, where are you going for your positive goat?
14: Okay. So back to the State Fair, the Dairy Bar. I feel like that always makes things great. It is cost effective, it's quick, and it's good. Got a milkshake, got a grilled cheese, and I think Caleb Zuber, for his first experience, really enjoyed it.
15: My positive go to the week, one of my favorite athletes of all time, Ichiro. Did you see Ichiro in the Seattle Mariners Alumni Home Run Derby?
14: Was he balling?
15: The man turns 53 years old in October. 53 years old. He hits 6 homers in round 1 of the Mariners. And we're talking like legit homers. Over the fence, real field, et cetera, et cetera. The man's 52 years old.
14: So
15: the swing still looks exactly the same. I love Ichiro. I love it.
14: Yeah, he's a great, great player. All-time great player. Can I ask you this? Are there certain guys, and women we can include in this as well, that you just think, no matter how old you get, for as long as you live, I will always think you could probably get me like one hit
15: 1,000%.
14: Or one bucket. Like, I think LeBron James at like 55 years old could get me one bucket in an NBA game.
15: Ichiro could hit 300 right now. He could hit 300 in Major League Baseball right now. He'd be the Reds' leadoff hitter, which isn't really saying much.
21: Ichiro is great. He's awesome.
15: Mark, the swing looks exactly the same. And I'm like, wait, I mean, don't you lose that now? I mean, don't you lose some of the strength, some of the power? I mean, it's not like he was this, you know, huge power hitter to begin with. But, gosh, when I saw that he was going to turn 53 in October, I was like, oh, man, that makes me sad. But then I just watched his swing, and I was like, that thing is beautiful.
21: Gosh, and then the fact that he did it at such a late stage in his career, it's not like he was, like, fresh out of, like, you know, he's like 19 or something coming to the big leagues. He was, you know, well into his 20s by the time he hit there. So the fact that he had the Hall of Fame career and put up the stats he did is just incredible.
15: I think I'm going to teach Max Bowen how to swing like Ichiro.
21: Him or Griffey. Either one of those, you'd be solid.
14: Yeah, Griffey's got the sweetest swing probably I've ever seen.
15: Griffey will stop and make your head turn like it's, you know, well.
14: The fact that his dad was that great and he was that great is awesome.
15: Yeah.
21: The rule for that, though, is you have to have Max Bone put the hat on backwards. That's when he's in the zone.
15: So, hey, kid, baby. All right, 9 o'clock hour upcoming. The Colts are off to New England, take on the Patriots in a joint practice. We'll get you set for that. James Boyd's got a flight here later this morning. What did we witness over the weekend at Colts practice? We'll continue to share some thoughts on that front as well. Good Monday morning to you. Thanks for spending with us.
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13: Well, as if I needed to love Ichiro anymore. We just did our goats of the week. Ichiro Suzuki going yards 6 times in the Seattle Mariners home run derby, alumni home run derby at the age of 52 was my great goat of the weekend. Tucker Barnhart listening, as always. We appreciate that from Tucker. He goes, as recent as last year, Ichiro is always in uniform before the games, plays long toss, and throws BP to the Mariners players. And then he added this. He goes, apparently one of his favorite places ever is California Pizza Kitchen. I used to love that in the mall.
21: I've always seen it. I don't think I've ever had it. Oh, was I missing out?
15: Yes. California Pizza Kitchen. I don't know. Maybe it was just somehow like eating a meal at the mall. You just felt like you were on top of the world. But I swear I love that place so much. So he goes, in an effort to surprise Ichiro, Joey Votto wanted to send him pizza one day. Well, there's no California Pizza Kitchens in Cincinnati. So Votto pays a member of the clubhouse staff to drive all the way to Louisville to get some California Pizza Kitchen,
14: boy,
15: a dozen pizzas, so Ichiro would have options. How great is that?
21: Or brought an oven with them to get it back there warm enough.
15: You imagine the back seat just on fire. Turn on those seat warmers. All of a sudden, you know, keep those pizzas warm the whole way back.
21: I mean, one of those delivery bags that has like the thermal stuff.
15: It says Votto loved Ichiro. Gosh, I love that. Makes me even happier because I love Joey Votto too. Man, I love Ichiro.
21: Yeah, I don't see any locations even remotely close to us.
14: Yeah, I've been to California Pizza Kitchen in Illinois a couple of times, actually. Good place to grab a bite. I would definitely.
15: What's that drive, Cincy to Louisville? A couple hours? Two? Less than that? 90?
14: Yeah, I think it's a little less, right? Now, I've done it just passing through going to Nashville, so it can't be that far.
15: Now I'm here on Google Maps.
21: I know, I'm trying to look it up.
14: I had to look myself,
21: like, how far
14: too.
21: Are we looking
14: I definitely
21: here?
14: Have been there, though. It's good. It's good food.
15: Hour 34.
14: It's not bad.
15: Gosh, how nice that'd be to have that type of money. Oh, yeah. Send the clubhouse staffer to drive to and fro to get a dozen pizzas for each row.
21: Pressure's on you to be that staffer, too, to get it back. What's taking so long?
15: You would talk about prize cargo, you know? Important cargo, to say the least. Speaking of important cargo, James Boyd going little... He's not even checking a bag today. He's just going carry-on for his trip out to New England. Colts Patriots.
14: I hate checking bags.
15: Coming up tomorrow. Yeah, you aren't checking. Are you? I guess internationally is probably the only time you're checking
14: the
15: bag.
14: Yeah, that's right. The only time I do it, and that's usually because I, you know, got to have a couple of different outfits and things like that. But, yeah, I'm a carry-on guy. I remember going on a road trip when I covered the Pacers for a year, and we might have been gone for like 11 days, and I made sure I had enough underwear and a couple different pairs of pants, and I was like, as long as I change my shirt every day, we're fine.
15: How many starters do you think play on Thursday?
14: That's a great question. So we're saying of the 22 that we assume are starters or in that sort of realm, I think it'll be the young potential starters, if that makes sense. So,
15: like A.J. Halsey?
14: Like A.J. Halsey should play. Bryce Betcher, who I think quietly is making a case to be a starting linebacker.
15: Better chance Bryce Betcher starts or C.J. Allen?
14: That's a question that I probably would have laughed at the beginning of the summer, but I actually think that right now, today, Bryce probably has a better chance because he's simply played more. And I think that he's been solid. Now, granted, they continue to rotate a lot of these linebackers, but yeah, it isn't a whole lot of, you know, I guess a lot of information to work with when it comes to that group.
15: Yeah, it's funny. Like when I say which starters are going to start, part of me is like, boy, a wideout and linebacker right now, I don't really know who the starters are. So it's like, do you play them? You know, for those that haven't been keeping up to date with Colts camp, C.J. Allen, the rookie linebacker out of Georgia, has missed, what is it now, four straight practices? Three straight practices, something like that, with a hamstring injury. So he has had three separate leg injuries in the last 12 months. I want to say it's a knee injury earlier in his off season, because he didn't run the 40 at the combine, right? Didn't he have like a separate pro day or something to run this 40 right before the draft started? And then he had a calf injury that had him miss in the first 2 days at Grand Park, and now he's had this hamstring injury, which now is, you know, missing these 3 or 4 days. You think these Little League World Series head coaches, do you think they got to take PTO to go coach these kids at Williamsport?
14: Yes. Unless they're a part of some AAU program or something, because I know there's a lot of money in that stuff now, or I don't know if you can do it year-round, but assuming they're regular adults, yeah. But that's got to be a cool PTO entry. A
15: lot of money, and they just show the height and weight of the kid up the bat, and he's 4'11", 105 pounds.
14: I always love when they bring out like the kid who's obviously developing faster than his peers, and he's like just like the cleanup guy.
15: Well, I always said the issue with Danny Almonte is They should have shaved his trash stash before he went out there to pitch. Come on now. That was so obvious once I saw that. I mean, look at this kid. This kid doesn't have an ounce of facial hair on his body.
14: Oh, my gosh.
15: Pitching right now for Massachusetts. This is live, 9 a.m. in the morning. We got the Little League World Series on.
14: You know what? But it usually will draw me in, mainly because I enjoy the chaotic nature of Little League baseball. Like, it's just not going to be as clean of a sport as we see, obviously, in the majors. So, I like that an error could decide the game.
15: Oh, I think it's so stressful to watch.
14: I just wouldn't want to be a parent of a kid in it.
15: You better back up every base, because, boy, those errors are coming. And how many times is that, you know, little Johnny going to be running around the base pass?
14: Yeah.
15: How many?
14: See? Well, what did I just say?
15: Yeah.
14: Well, ball. That was a ball or whatever.
15: Pass ball, wild pitches galore. Yeah,
14: that was with a little wild pitch there.
15: I'm going to echo what I said kind of in that 7 o'clock hour, James. I do feel like wide receiver-wise right now, the last two practices, it stood out to me just the lack of, some might say the lack of quality, period. I'm going to say the lack of quality depth just because they are injured right now. Pierce, Josh Downs, especially. But like I look at Saturday's practice, Daniel Jones, I think like 80% of his completions that day were to running backs and tight ends. It's not ideal in terms of trying to create some big plays. Yesterday, I thought was their hardest day to move the football. Jones was picked twice. Now, to be fair to him, one was just a flat-out drop by Jonathan Taylor right into Cam Bynum. But that was a play that, A, was going nowhere. B, if Taylor catches it, it's a blown-up screen losing yards. C, disaster strikes. He drops the ball. Turns into a pick six. The other play was looking for Nick Westbrook-Ikhine over the middle, and they just weren't on the same page. Westbrook-Ikhine either ran his route too short or too far, but the pass was a little bit out of the catch radius of him. He's extending his body, goes off his fingertips, boom, A.J. Halsey pick. In practice yesterday, it's a field goal drive, down one, 50 seconds to go, got to get into field goal range, you know, hurry up, quick tempo, and they go 2 of 5 on the drive. And I think Spencer Schrader missed a 55-yarder. So again, settling for a 55-yarder obviously brings some risk into it. So it just, these last 2 days, James, and I'm curious what tomorrow will look like. Again, Josh Downs could be back, but we know Christian Gonzalez is a great corner for the New England Patriots. We know in general the Patriots defense is great. How does this group look against that?
14: Yeah. And again, the first opportunity for them to just see somebody different and to be challenged in a way where you're not necessarily trying to make each other better. Like, the Patriots couldn't care less about the success of the Colts and vice versa. So I kind of like that aspect too. It's as close as we'll get to real football until we get to the regular season. I get that preseason games matter as well, but for the starters, you mentioned who's going to play Thursday, I'm not doubting, you know, the availability of the main guys when it comes to Tuesday, which quietly is probably more important for this team.
15: Mark, let's play the Anthony Richardson audio from yesterday. This was Richardson about the trade request, is that correct?
4: Yeah, correct, yep.
15: You know, again, is it still on the table? This is the first time Richardson has spoken here in training camp. Here was the former top five pick yesterday.
5: I haven't really even talked to my agent about that recently. I haven't talked to Ballard or anybody about that recently, so I'm not necessarily sure what's going on with that, but I'm just here right now, you know, trying to make sure I can, you know, stamp my foot on this team and, you know, just be the best version of myself I can be for the team. Man, that's what the team wants. You know, that's what I want. You know, I just want to be able to, you know, help a team. You know, if it's this team, then I thank God for it. You know, I'm just ready to showcase what I can do and just, you know, be a winning piece to help the team win.
14: So the second part of that answer was a question that was thrown at AR to say, do you expect to be here? And he says, again, you know, if that's what the team wants, that's what I want. So kind of a weird answer there, because I'm like, dude, for all the candidness that you've provided throughout the years, you could just stand up here right now and say, actually, I don't want to be traded anymore, and I would like to be here. Or you could say, you know what? Yeah, that trade request is still out there. I want to get moved. So there's some ambiguity there. But the bottom line is, with the way he's looked in training camp, I would be shocked if any team traded for that. I don't see the point in getting up draft capital for that.
15: Yeah, I mean, preseason games, he should look better because he's allowed to run.
14: Yeah, yeah.
15: Like,
14: I also think that, real quick, he's like a rhythm player, and I think that it's hard for him to, like, get a rhythm when he just doesn't get the same amount of snaps.
15: I think Saturday he got five snaps.
14: Yeah.
15: The whole practice.
14: Yeah.
15: Five snaps. Which, yes, to your point, I think it's a good one. We'll see how they divvy it up between Anthony and Riley coming up Thursday. But that is the expectation. Those two receive the majority of those. It sounds like, I don't want to put words in your mouth, James, so feel free to correct me if I'm wrong on this. I expressed to you a little earlier in the show, the thought has now entered my mind, and Mark brought this up a little bit Friday. The thought has now entered my mind, like, could Anthony Richardson just be cut with all the other dudes that get cut on August 30th? Could he just be part of the massive press release of 90 moving to 53? And, oh yeah, Cam Taylor-Britt is suspended for the first game, and, oh, this guy is going to be on IR because he had an injury that popped up. And then on the 20 names that get whatever, waived and released and all the different definitions, he's one of them. Like, that thought now is a little bit more on my mind. And again, I don't want to put words in your mouth, but it seems like your hesitancy there is almost Chris Ballard's ego not wanting to cut him. Or am I wrong on that?
14: Yeah, I would say it's probably a little bit of that. I do want to say he did say on the record, he being Chris Ballard, back before camp started, that his expectation for now is to keep all three quarterbacks. So I'll make that very clear. So I'm kind of working with that too, Kevin. But that was obviously before we saw the performance in camp. And to be fair to AR and to be fair to what you've laid out here throughout the show, it isn't all on him. I do think that some of the snap issues we've seen were because of the backup center. Dalton Tucker had a couple of ones that weren't so great, and you know, he is working with the twos and threes, but that's also what you are now. You're a two or a three, and you kind of have to own that and maximize the opportunities you get, and I just haven't really felt that from AR. So if it gets to a point where he is QB3, yeah, I would have a hard time thinking that they actually just flat out cut him. Mainly because I look at it like this too, Kevin, like, what's the harm in keeping him? Seriously.
15: Right. I mean, that's where I've kind of been. I'm just like, I don't think he's this massive distraction at all.
14: No.
15: Hell, day 9 of training camp is the first time he's spoken. Listen to his comments about the trade request. Seems pretty harmless to me. You needed three quarterbacks last year. As weird as it sounds, and some people might scoff at this, I do think he has a skill set that all of a sudden, if you needed him to go win one football game during the week, hell, just run him.
14: Yeah.
15: run him. You know, when you think back to the Patriots win, you think back to the Jets win a couple of years ago.
14: Yeah.
15: And he made some huge plays in the fourth quarter, you know, with his legs. And I do think Shane Steichen kind of has that element to him. So
14: I'll say this real quick. We got this from Hoosier 1997, one of our P1 listeners. Thanks for listening every day. He says, no one wants constant questions about their third string quarterback. I'll just say this. The only reason we're discussing it, or at least I'll speak for myself, is because it's a camp battle. And it is kind of newsworthy who becomes your backup, given the injury history of Daniel Jones. But I would assume for myself, when we get into the season, I'm not talking about Anthony Richardson every other day like we have here on the show. We're going to be talking about QB1, who is Daniel Jones, who, by the way, is, I think, the key to all of this. If he goes down, we can debate Riley or Anthony or whatever, but I think their season will be cooked anyway. But, yeah, I just want to make that clear. Like, yeah, it's a topic for now, but not something that I'm going to be thinking of super consciously, just because so much is riding, and rightfully so, on the quarterback you just gave 2 years and $88 million to.
15: Hell, I don't even think last year there are that many questions about him during the season when he was the backup.
14: No.
15: It was like every couple of weeks, it's like, you know, how's Anthony doing?
14: Yeah, how's the eye?
15: Well, even before the eye. Like,
14: yeah. Oh, fair.
15: The first month and a half before he got the eye injury, it was just kind of like, hey, you know, how is practice working for him? You know, how are you trying to further develop a guy that's still in year three of the NFL and was an incredibly raw prospect? And I think if you parsed out how many questions Steichen has had here through camp, I don't know, he's been asked 80-some questions, 100-some questions. You know, a handful of them have been about, again, it is a competing job for the backup.
14: Right.
15: You know, that is still ongoing. And for what it's worth, they still are kind of splitting the reps seemingly evenly.
14: Yeah, the reps haven't changed. The reason why I put in my little stock up or stock down report from yesterday over at The Athletic was because of what I think will happen. Like, the reps have stayed the same, but what has happened in those reps leads me to believe that right now I would have it Daniel Jones clearly number one, never debate there, but number two, Riley above Anthony. We have this from IU fan in Texas from our YouTube chat. He says AR is news as he was a number four freaking pick. That's also true. I think it's newsworthy, not just for ourselves, but for the national media, because anytime you ever see a first round pick that doesn't pan out, especially when it comes to quarterback, a top five pick, it is kind of newsworthy until that situation is kind of resolved. And that's kind of the other thing too, Kevin, is just hanging over the franchise. Do I want to be traded? Do I not want to be traded? Is he going to be here? Is he not? We need something to just be definitive. That way it's not sort of like this, well, is there an update question that we have to ask AR? I mean, we'll probably talk to him again at some point, and then is it not fair to ask him, okay, well, the season is here now. Are you still wanting to be traded? Like, you haven't really changed your mind, so it's a weird situation.
15: To be clear, the most important thing at quarterback right now for the Colts, 9 practices in, over 100 at starting reps, and Daniel Jones has taken every single starting rep. So that's easily the most important thing, frankly, for the whole football team, but especially at that position. Reminder, Doug Kide, we'll get New England side of it. Where do things stand for the Patriots as they welcome the Colts in town for a joint practice coming up to tomorrow and a preseason opener on Thursday? Mark, let's go ahead and check it out.
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15: Okay, that's the schedule for this week. Joint practice tomorrow morning. James will be out there for that. And then the preseason opener on Thursday. No Daniel Jones. I would expect very limited starters. A lot of Anthony Richardson, a lot of Riley Leonard. Colts back to Grand Park Saturday and Sunday. Those are 4 o'clock start times each of those 2 days. And that's 4 practices left at Grand Park. Just 4 practices left here at Grand Park. Gosh, that kid just mashed one to left field for Massachusetts. Man, that was a bomb.
14: And again, look how big this kid looks.
15: Gosh.
14: That's huge.
15: Yeah, that was huge. Little League World Series on. I do love the home run celebrations for these kids. All right, Fever action coming up. What do they got? Tomorrow, right?
14: Yes.
15: Liberty in town. They've split with them. James, I want to reiterate this. You look at the standings right now, 4 through 8. The Fever are in 4th. That would be the final home court spot in round 1. 4 through 8 is separated by a game and a half. So you could go from being home court in round 1 or to having go play the Minnesota Lynx on the road.
14: That's true,
15: and
14: man.
15: That's a game and a half.
14: I know.
15: And
14: I know.
15: A half game behind them is the team they'll play tomorrow night. A game and a half behind them in the 8th spot is the team they'll play Friday in Dallas. So a massive week. If we could somehow put all the drama to the back burner, this is a massive week for the playoffs and home court.
14: Yes, I do love to talk about actual basketball. And when it comes to Caitlin, I know she's sitting at 7 techs. For the basketball purposes, she's got to make sure, and the refs honestly have to make sure they don't give her a tech for no reason like they did the other day, to make sure she's available, because if you get to 8 techs in a season, you get suspended for 1 game. So Caitlin has been on her best behavior. I will credit her for that. She's played great as of late, and you want to make sure she continues to do so by being available for her team.
15: Yeah, and just to add one more thing, while I think the W has problems top down, starting with their commissioner, I will give them credit as a league for very, very, very, very quickly Saturday afternoon rescinding that technical. It was a wrong decision. I get it. It's in the heat of the game. Sometimes mistakes happen like that, so when they do, correct them as quickly and efficiently as possible, and they did that by rescinding Caitlin Clark's technical from Saturday. Major League Baseball over the weekend. Let's actually start here. How about the Indians? 4 different pitchers combining on a one hitter yesterday over at Victory Field. They're in Nashville the rest of this week, and then they will be at home. Back-to-back home series, pretty rare for them. They'll have that to close out August. Mark, your Cubs trying to reel in the Brewers, but it's a little bit more difficult than just winning.
21: Yeah, the Brewers keep winning, but now they're actually going to have some competition come up the next couple weeks, so hopefully the Cubs can catch them a little bit. This might be a hot take. I think the Cubs will catch the Brewers.
15: Ooh, why didn't you say that when Joel Eriksson was on earlier?
21: I was marinating, letting it think about it, and I looked at their schedule for August and
14: he
21: September.
14: He was ducking the smoke.
21: No, I will text them that right now. I was looking at both teams' schedules for August, September. I'm like, you know what? There's an opportunity here, boys. I think we can get them.
15: So unlike Tommy McClellan, the Purdue AD, who didn't want to duck the smoke. He went right at him. You decided to hide.
21: I did a little schedule viewing. to see if they're going to, you know, I didn't want to play them like, you know, the Louisville Bats or anybody. So I was trying to see who they played.
15: You were saying A.D. McClellan should have maybe followed that.
21: Yeah.
15: Suit there.
21: Mm-hmm.
15: What else we got? Reds, they're horrific at baseball. Cardinals over the Rockies, White Sox over the Guardians, Brewers over the Pirates. That is a little weekend or a Sunday wrap, I should say. Alex Pillow's dominance continues over the weekend. He wins out in Portland. Felix Rosenquist, the second place driver, rounding out the podium. Kyle Kirkwood, good weekend for Andretti Racing. Three of their drivers in the top six out there. Shout out to Rinus VK. Continues to have a couple of really impressive finishes on not one of the more prevalent teams there in IndyCar. It is a busy month of August. Canada next week, the Freedom 250 in our nation's capital. The weekend after that, did I see, I think Sam King, we've had on before, Lafayette Courier Journal, mentioned this. Did you see Drew Brees was at Purdue practice today?
14: Nice. Did he tell the players, hey, if you want to win championships, don't go to Indiana?
15: I don't know if, what line he dropped, but Drew Brees, of course, in Canton, Ohio this weekend to go into the Pro Football Hall of Fame and makes a little pit stop there in West Lafayette. On his way back. We are supposed to have Barry Odom at some point, Mark, you said?
21: Yeah, that's the plan. They're trying to line up their days off because they have morning practices usually, so we need to catch them on a day off.
15: We will, speaking of guests, chat with Doug Kide. Boston Herald going to join us next. Where are the New England Patriots at? Strengths, weaknesses, any injuries to keep an eye out for? Colts have a joint practice with them coming up tomorrow, preseason opener Thursday. We'll do that on the other side. Before that, let's get a little Mother Nature update.
30: Today's forecast from the Fox 59 Weather Authority.
1: There's a chance for scattered showers and thunderstorms today. One round this morning with another round developing tonight. It will be hot, humid, and breezy with a high at 91 degrees this afternoon. I am Fox 59 meteorologist Amber Hardwick for the...
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20: Sure, it's the preseason. The starters don't play much. The score doesn't count. Tell that to the guys fighting for a roster spot. Tell that to the veterans who spent all offseason getting healthy. And tell that to the Colts and Patriots who are spending Tuesday and Wednesday in Foxborough reminding each other why they're not friends. Thursday's pregame at 4:30, kickoff at 7:30 on the home of the Colts. 93.5 and 107.5, the

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1: Well, I do say this in all seriousness, and again, Doug Kide, Boston Herald, about to join us. We'll preview Colts and Patriots joint practice coming up mañana. You know, people ask me, hey, you know, just move Anthony Richardson to tight end. He's got issues catching snaps right now. Like, can you imagine him catching a football? I say that in all seriousness, given the vision issues that he has had, then that doesn't even begin to get into the health question of durability of playing that position. But that's the reality of where we're at with the number four overall pick from a few years ago. No issues with the top five pick from a few years ago up in New England. Drake May and company getting ready for the Super Bowl appearance encore to talk more about the state of their team. Again, it is Doug Kide, Boston Herald, joining us here on this Monday morning. Doug, thank you for the time, man. We appreciate it.
2: Anytime, absolutely.
1: So off to New England for the Colts joint practice coming up tomorrow. Let's just go here. Biggest strength, biggest weakness, you would say, as the Colts get ready to line up against the Patriots tomorrow?
2: I would say biggest strength, Drake May and the passing game overall. They've got a deep group of wide receivers. They might even wind up keeping seven guys this year just because the group is so deep. And then obviously Drake May, number two in MVP voting last year, certainly a chance for him to take even bigger steps this year. You know, second year with Josh McDaniels, better offensive weapons overall, better offensive line. And then the biggest weakness right now is probably the pass rush, just because there's not a lot of certainty there. You've got Draymond Jones, who's always been a serviceable NFL player, but nothing really beyond that. Elijah Ponder, an undrafted guy last year, is the other starter right now because Harold Landry is out with an injury. And then the second-round pick, Gabe Akers. He's looking decent out there, but he missed the entire spring, missed the first week of training camp without signing his contract, being on the NFI list. So I'm not sure how much they can pressure the quarterback at this point.
3: Again, that is the voice of Doug Kide. He covers the Patriots for the Boston Herald. And honestly, I need to introduce myself in person when I see you, Doug. I feel like a longtime Twitter friend, and I'll make sure to shake your hand tomorrow when I see you. But sticking with the strength of that Patriots squad, the wide receiver room, and Drake May, A.J. Brown, big addition there. I'm looking forward to the matchup with Sauce Gardner. But how would you say his maybe influence has been felt in that wide receiver room? And do you look forward to that matchup tomorrow with best on best?
2: I do look forward to that. And yeah, it sounds like he's had a good influence overall in the wide receiver room. It's a different type of personality from what they had last year, where you had Stephon Diggs in there. He was maybe a little bit more vocal, more talkative. I think A.J. Brown's a little bit more laid back. And then you've got Romeo Doubs in there as well now, who's another super laid back guy from California, kind of has that like California surfer mentality more than what you might expect out of a wide receiver. So it's kind of a different vibe in there, but I've heard that it's been nothing but good things in the wide receiver room. They're all really pushing each other because it is such a deep group. And, you know, for A.J. Brown, I think going up against Sauce Gardner is going to be like going up every day in practice, where he's going up against Christian Gonzalez every day. So it'll be another good test for him, a different type of cornerback than Christian Gonzalez. But I think that that's really ideal right now, where he's already gone up against one of the best in the NFL in Christian Gonzalez. Now he gets to go up against another one of the best cornerbacks in the NFL. He's got a little bit of a different style. Then when the Eagles come to town, he'll take on some other different cornerbacks. So really good summer for him to get a lot of different looks, but really excited to see who's able to win that matchup, because it's been pretty even so far between Brown and Gonzalez through the first 2 weeks of camp.
1: And that's the voice of Doug Kide. You can find his work at the Boston Herald. Colts and Patriots preseason opener Thursday. Joint practice coming up tomorrow morning. Doug, we did see a little bit, I guess, off the beaten path here, but Adam Vinatieri went in the Hall of Fame this weekend. And you know, if you look at his career, obviously, he doesn't go into the Hall of Fame without what he did in New England, to say the least, with those Super Bowl kicks. It almost seemed like his career, though, has turned a little bit more into a, you know, he probably wants to be remembered more as a Colt, and his relationship with the Colts and now living here and the Irsay family presents him into the Hall of Fame and all of that. Did you sense like there was, I don't know, an awkward exit? I mean, I know, I guess I'm going, you know, asking you to go back like a decade plus, but it just seemed like the weekend had more of a Colts flavor to it than a Patriot flavor to him.
2: Yeah, I would agree with that. Yeah, I mean, he was with the Colts obviously longer than when he was with the Patriots. I think I don't know, public-wise, like, I think you possibly remembered maybe for the Patriots more than the Colts, just because there were so many different Super Bowl moments. But I can understand for him, having spent so much time in Indianapolis and probably just maturing as a human being in Indianapolis, that he might look at that as the best years of his career. So, yeah, it's funny. When he left New England, you know, if you had told someone back in whatever that was, 2005, 2006, yeah, Adam Vinatieri's going to go into the Hall of Fame, but like it's going to be a Colts type of day rather than a Patriots day. I don't think anyone would have really believed that, given how much he meant to the Patriots franchise. But I would also say that, like, this isn't tooting the New England horn or tooting the Boston horn or anything like that, but so many other players have come through New England since Adam Vinatieri, and like entire generations of human beings have been born and raised since he last played in New England, that I don't know if it felt awkward. It feels a little bit weird, but you know, when Brady's inducted and Gronk is inducted and Belichick's eventually inducted, those will all probably mean more to this current crop of Patriots fans than Vinatieri would anyway. But no, it was interesting hearing his cracks about Bill Belichick, and even kind of odd that Belichick wasn't there since Vinatieri helped him win 3 Super Bowls. So yeah, definitely an odd weekend.
3: Again, that is Doug Kide, kind enough to join us. He is covering the Patriots for the Boston Herald. Last one I got for you, Doug. We are in a very weird spot here in Indianapolis where the Colts drafted Anthony Richardson, number 4 overall in 2023, and now we're asking ourselves, could he be cut at the end of training camp? Whereas with the Patriots, they drafted Drake May, 3rd overall, the following year after Anthony Richardson, and now he's looked at as the guy who will be there for years to come in New England. So all of that in mind, what's the level of like relief that maybe the fan base feels that they found the guy, but also the pressure of, okay, well, you teased us with a Super Bowl run last year, and now we got to try to go, you know, win it all.
2: Yeah, I mean, I think for some people in New England, it's basically Super Bowl or bust again for the Patriots this year.
3: You don't say. New England, of all places? Wow.
2: I know, right? It's the fan base here is one of the best in the world, but they don't leave this team any room for error. So, no, definitely Super Bowl or bust. I think there is a lot of pressure for this team to do well again this season, obviously. But, yeah, I mean, I think there's a huge sense of relief. And it's funny because

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1: Heem, and we're looking in just to see if they have seven bodies out there to run a practice.
2: Which I kind of look at that at two different things. One, obviously that should be a good test for the Colts and their defensive backs coming up tomorrow. And certainly Drake May's presence will aid in that. But then I also take it a little bit from a reverse side of it. Of that means that the Colts staff gets an up-close look at a position group that is, by all accounts, very deep. So the Patriots, in all likelihood, are going to have to cut one of those or two of those.
1: Oh, okay.
2: Seven wide
1: picking
2: out.
1: Up what
2: so,
1: you're putting down.
2: Now, again, I think the Colts' urgency at receiver should be a little bit more proven than just go find the undrafted free agent that's too good to play on this deep wide receiver core. But, you know, it's better than nothing, I guess. So that's kind of something that happens in these joint practices. You occasionally will see, hey, we've liked this guy in a joint practice against us. We also liked him in the draft. We just didn't have the opportunity to take him. Now's our opportunity to go ahead and pounce on that. One final time, James Boyd's going to be racing off to the airport. It's the Fan Morning Show.
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9: T-minus 1 hour till boarding. Is that right?
10: That is correct. Well, shout out to the greatest airport in the country, in my opinion. Indianapolis Airport. They get things done around there.
9: A little direct action to Boston.
10: Direct action, baby.
9: There we go. James Boyd off to New England. It'll be myself and Mark Dykton coming up tomorrow. Will Haskett, right? 10-1. Just chatted with Will outside. Jake Query still coming back from Portland, Mark?
11: Yeah, that's my understanding. Yeah, didn't red-eye it today.
9: Well,
11: we're a little lazy at his older age, quite honestly.
9: Well, all of us are very lucky for that from 10-1. Will Haskett will bring some terrific insight, as always.
10: Like, Will Haskett knows where the studio is, and he's not going to be like making us stay for extra 5 minutes.
9: It's funny. I saw him a break ago out in the room, and I was like, or out in the waiting area, and I was like, oh, damn. Yeah, I forgot you are hosting today, and I'm more or less surprised to see anybody here before 9:55.
10: Fair enough. Well, I mean, last week, Jake was lost at the state fair, so.
9: Couldn't find the dairy bar?
10: Even though there's a big bottle of milk that pretty much sells, this is where we are.
9: But you found it this weekend, correct?
10: Found it this weekend, and I honestly think that's probably the best draw at the state fair every year. Like I said, cost effective. It's still very good. It's quick. Can't go wrong with the dairy bar.
9: Mark Dykton?
11: Yes?
9: We've been out there once. How many more times?
11: We'll probably bring the girls this time. So, yeah, we'll probably get out there at least one more time. Two for $2 Tuesday, I think, is tomorrow. So maybe a little action after school tomorrow.
9: Yeah, I know a little bit of rain in the forecast here, especially early this week. So we'll certainly keep an eye out for that. What else will be on your mind tomorrow in that joint practice? Again, Colts-Patriots tomorrow morning about 10 a.m. The expectation from Indy's side of it, I assume New England, you probably won't see a lot of starting action in the actual preseason game on Thursday.
10: Beyond Daniel Jones, of course, who I'll pay close attention to, I want to see what they do at linebacker. Like, okay, does it continue to rotate? Is there anybody that takes the majority of the first team snaps and things like that? Because as you've seen throughout these practices, Kevin, there really hasn't been a consistent vibe among any linebacker tandem. I wonder if that changes a little bit when you get closer to like this game-like action with the Patriots. So that's one thing to keep an eye on. And then the trenches as well. Laiatu Latu, you've looked good against guys who, you know, maybe aren't all that. Like, I think he's really got the better of Jalen Travis last couple of days, but what do you look like against the Patriots front and vice versa? Jalen Travis, what do you look like going up against their D-line? And again, I think he has big shoes to fill, and it's kind of quietly gone under the radar, but yeah, he's filling in for a guy now, Braden Smith, who had been a mainstay and really a reliable constant with that line for so many years.
9: Yeah, the Colts have had a healthy first 9 days of camp for Jones and their starting O-line. Nobody has missed a snap at that starting O-line.
10: Okay, let's knock on some wood here.
9: And no one has even been subbed out for like competition. We did see Travis bench. Was that the night practice he got benched or Saturday? He had a false start
10: Yeah,
9: on the final period of camp. And so they took him out for one play. But that was it. But there was a question entering camp: would Jalen Farmer, the fourth round pick out of Kentucky, be competing with Matt Gonsalves at all? We've had full pads on for each of the last four practices, not one starting rep for Jalen Farmer. So that is not going to be a competition. I will add something, and you know, Mark, you and I can probably get into this tomorrow, but James brings up linebacker. Again, CJ Allen has now missed about a week due to a hamstring injury. Lou Anarumo said over the weekend that there probably will be a good chance that he is rotating linebackers within games in the regular season, like some specialized roles. You know, I think in years past, we're used to Zaire Franklin, EJ Speed, you are the linebacker for every single snap this game.
10: Yeah.
9: Darius Leonard, Bobby Okereke, you guys are the linebackers for every single snap this game. That's typically how most teams do it, but I don't think, according to Lou, I don't think the Colts are necessarily married to that. And if you watch training camp practices right now, they rotate more there than Jake Query rotates his colognes.
10: So do you think that is a product of not having a guy or two guys?
9: Yes. I think the thought was when they drafted CJ Allen is he'd be every single snap and he'd be your defensive communicator.
10: Yeah.
9: Now injuries have played into it, but the defensive communicator looks like it's gonna be Cam Bynum. And then linebacker, right now if you said who will be their starting linebacker week one, you know, again, maybe Allen if he gets back soon. But I might go with Akeem Davis Gaither and Bryce Betcher or Austin Ajayi. I mean, like, they really have rotated a ton at linebacker. I mean, they've got their undrafted dude at LSU, Whit Weeks, West Weeks.
10: Yeah, he's got some starting reps.
9: Right. I look up and I'm like, wow, he's with the starting 11.
10: Something to think about and keep in mind. So, yeah, I'll bring you all the updates over at The Athletic, and I believe I'll join one of the shows tomorrow, whether it's Query and Company or The Drive with JMV.
9: You've got a Puerto Rican spot, according to Joel A. Erickson, to hit up?
10: Yeah, I just follow Joel. Like, I'll probably text him later today and say, hey, what's the move for dinner? You know, put me down as the plus one, and we'll talk ball and get some good food. I think, honestly,
9: that's talking one of the, baseball or talking football?
10: You know I'm talking about football. Talking baseball, Joel is like me sitting in a AP class that I barely passed.
11: James doesn't drink, but if Joel starts talking baseball and AAA farm systems, he might be like, you know what?
10: Yeah.
11: Give me that jug of beer. Give me my jug of beer.
10: It's funny that that statement has stuck for over a year now. I'm sorry for slandering Joel A. Erickson when we were in Tennessee last year.
9: And could you fill our audience in on the old jug of beer story?
10: So I still don't even know what it's called. I think he had a tall boy, and I called it a jug on air.
11: A jug is very different.
10: But so again,
9: would you call it a pitcher or just a tall boy?
10: No, it was a tall boy.
9: Okay, tall boy.
10: It definitely was a tall boy because I had to learn my drinking lingo. But yeah, I think Joel just looked at me, and when he heard what I said, he couldn't even get mad. He was like, you're just so naive. So yeah, I think it'll stay that way for the most part. Don't plan on drinking this weekend, but you never know. Things might get a little wild in a row.
9: Again, it's a 10 a.m. start time for the Colts, and then 7:30 preseason opener coming up on Thursday. Mark Dighton, you and I coming up mañana.
11: Batting down the hatches.
9: Batting down the again. A shout out to listener. I think it was Cody, right? I was going to say Chris. Actually, listener Chris James. He's the one that would send us the golf course picture each day.
10: Oh, yeah.
9: He's a soccer referee. I didn't know this was a thing in soccer, but I guess some referees, they all have coins, and they exchange coins. Like, you know, the exchanging of pins, if you will.
10: I didn't know that. That's kind of cool.
9: At the Olympics. So he handed me a coin that had a Notre Dame emblem on the back, and he handed me a second one if you would like one.
10: Sure.
9: All right, so this is listener Chris from Muncie. He was over at Colts camp yesterday. But listener Cody and his significant other, Emily, chatting with them, and Cody was great, you know, hey, I love listening in the morning, blah, blah, blah. He's like, but I got to run, I'm off to Costco. And I was like, oh, okay. That's kind of an unusual way to maybe, like, end the combo. I'm being zero judgment, Costco, you know, great, great samples. And then he kind of paused, and he started to walk away. He goes, I got to get some toilet paper for Mark.
11: I'll happily take it. We need to stock up in the house.
9: Which, again, I don't think the toilet paper is the issue. It's more of the decision-making of going outside to go number two in the yard.
11: Being a gentleman, I will stand by that.
9: James, I talked with about, 13 people at Colts camp over the weekend, and not a single one of them supported Mark Dighton's.
11: You're talking to the wrong people then.
10: You know what's crazy? Is just I get reminded of how many people listen to us, and thank you all for tuning in when moments like that happen. I'm like, oh yeah, there is this person who was driving to work on this random day and heard this crazy story, and they just couldn't wait to see us at camp and talk about it even more.
3: And I'm kind of like, boy, I'd like to move on from the, you know, turd talk, but I mean, it is kind of outlandish that he did that. I can't like let it just be ignored, right?
10: Right. It's a part of who he is now.
11: It was a thing that happened. I don't envy. I'm not disappointed that I did it. Nature called and I answered.
3: I believe you called yourself a gentleman last week.
11: I was
3: week,
11: a gentleman.
3: Was how you described
10: a
3: yourself.
10: Freak.
9: A gentleman what? From 10 to 1, Will Haskett, PGA Tour Radio Love here in Will's. Insights, certainly about golf, but he is well-versed in many, many others. The Butler product will be in here from 10 to 1. James Boyd, safe travels. We'll talk to you tomorrow.
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11: 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Welcome into Query and Company. 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Oh, my gosh.
0: There's a camera on me on YouTube. I can see it right there. Hi. All right, I'm Will Haskett. You and I are in this together. You know how this goes. I still don't know why I get invited down here, Eddie, but for some reason, we think we're going to do something positive today. I am you. You know this. Out of my golf zone this week. If you want to talk about the FedEx Cup playoffs for the next 3 hours, I'm happy to do that, but I know that that's not exactly why I'm invited down here to be able to do that with golf, and more golf in my future the next couple of days. Really excited to be here and talk about all things Colts, all things Fever, and a few other things as well as we scratch some itches together on this one. 239-1070, the phone number, you know that. Text, call, whatever you want to talk about. We're getting ready for the Colts coming up Thursday. Patriots, will we even have a field to play on? That's a question mark that's going around as well. Why we just can't have grass everywhere? Also a good question to be having as well in all of this. But really, just what are we trying to get out of this week? I feel completely inferior, by the way, coming in and sitting in this chair after both James and KB are in here. They obviously are tied in on a hour-by-hour basis to everything. All of the nuggets. Phenomenal show this morning from the fellas. And here we are just sort of reacting to that reality. We're not, what are we trying to take away from a preseason tilt with the Patriots this week? We know we're not going to see QB1 in Daniel Jones. Is the only thing that you're really truly engaged in this week what's going on with the backup quarterback situation? Are there any camp battles, position battles that will play out in other areas of it? Is it the depth versus the lack of depth in other areas of the roster that we are driven towards in terms of an excitement standpoint coming up this week when the Colts meet the Patriots? But I really do think it comes down to that backup spot at the quarterback position. And we know that the success of this season, that everything hinges on a healthy quarterback and someone being in position to be, what are we going, what's going on, Eddie? What is happening back here? What's wrong with the TV? Well, I don't need Jake behind me. Where's my pet shot? Where's the marketing department on that one? We know that the entire part of this season hinges on the health of Daniel Jones. And to this point, the recovery process, obviously very good. Everything is solid. And the most important position in the sport, on the most important team in this city, is right now solid. I heard KB talking about it when he was in here. Of all of the first team reps that have been taken so far in camp, all of them have been taken by Daniel Jones. That is not a problem. The quarterback position is not a problem. And yet, we enter a week with the first preseason game where we'll probably be talking about the quarterback position in a week when QB1, Daniel Jones, isn't going to take a single snap in that preseason game. So what are the scenarios at play when it comes to this Thursday night and what we're going to take away from it? And what this battle between Riley Leonard and Anthony Richardson is all about? Because when I think about it, when I look into it, it feels like there are four potential scenarios, not coming out of this game, but that you're trying to get answers to when this preseason run is over with. And the scenarios are the following. And I'm not, these are ranked in no particular order. This is just going off the top of my head. Number one, Riley Leonard plays exceptionally well, distances himself from Anthony Richardson, and becomes the obvious number two for this team. A game manager making good decisions, can utilize his legs. In many respects, a quarterback that mirrors what you have in your starter in Daniel Jones. There is no debate. He has taken the step. He has gotten better. And he is a reliable number two. The next scenario is that Anthony Richardson shows some level of promise. Enticing as it may be, it's never going to be the most accurate of throwers, but able to work some sort of relationship with your center to not have the fumble issues that we've seen in camp, able to make some of the throws, at least some of the basic throws, and continue to wow enough with the intangibles, with the movement, that it is an intriguing second option to have as your second quarterback. And I put a bookmark in there. I'll get back to the other two in a second. And the reason why we are still so intrigued by this, and I heard the guys talking about this on the previous show, would we even care about this battle, this backup quarterback battle at all, if it weren't for the fact that one of the two quarterbacks that's competing for that spot of being a backup just happens to be the number four overall pick, you wouldn't care about this battle if it was two undrafted free agents, two day three picks. You'd care about it more in a way of, wow, are we getting value? Did we discover something? Did we find something? But our opinions can easily get poisoned by the fact that we feel as if the value was not met by having the number four pick in the draft fail. I mean, you look in the same division. I remember spending a lot of time on these airwaves leading up to the draft of Anthony Richardson, and we were having true debates. Maybe not we individually, but the space was having true debates over Anthony Richardson or Will Levis at the number four spot. Remember those days? That was a long time ago. A lot of mayonnaise in the coffee back in the day. There it is. There's the plop. I'm on brand on this show. By the way, this kid at Vermont is just throwing curveball after curveball. I'm going to keep doing play-by-play like Kevin was of this Little League regional. Kid's not going to have an elbow by the time he's 15 throwing snappers like that. Anyway, Will Levis is battling in the exact same position that Anthony Richardson is right now and has made some comical preseason errors down in Tennessee. And in the same vein, now he wasn't the number four pick. He fell all the way. So the value proposition is different there. But it's kind of remarkable. Those two guys you're debating are not guaranteed roster spots when both rosters get cut down within the division. And the Titans, like the Colts, found another solution at quarterback that they are very high on in Cam Ward. So it's a little bit of a story, but not the story. Anyway, back to the scenarios. So Anthony Richardson does enough to entice you that maybe he becomes the number two quarterback. And is that a good thing or a bad thing? That's up for debate. But that would be a scenario, right? He wins out the job to be your number two quarterback. The third scenario is they both play like dogs throughout the course of the preseason. And then you find yourself in a real pickle. Because at that point in time, you're scavenging the waiver wire. You're looking around the league. Do you bring in another veteran? Because you don't want to be left in the scenario that you were last year. Although one might argue that if Daniel Jones were to go down, much like last year, it doesn't really matter. There are very few teams with the infrastructure or even the backup quarterback in the NFL to weather having to go to that second position and then be viable to win your division or make a deep playoff run or do any of the things that need to happen right now for this team in Indianapolis to justify the status quo staying that way moving forward. So that's the nuclear option. That's the real problem option. And then the fourth, I think, scenario in all of this is you get fine play out of both. You don't necessarily say that one is better than the other, but the value is there enough that maybe in this world of uncertainty of, is there a trade request still on the table? Is there a market anywhere that you can rid yourself of the storyline, move forward as an organization and say, okay, we have two players that are quote unquote capable as backups. Neither one have differentiated themselves enough, and we might be able to move this asset. And I'm talking for pennies on the dollar. Seventh round pick, maybe a swap for a team just looking for QB depth that may have depth at a position that you might want a special teams player or something as rosters are starting to get shaved down. You realize that because of cut casualties that you can work a deal before having to play the waiver wire game. Those to me are the four scenarios. Which one is best for the Colts? Now that's up for debate. It's one of the first two is obviously the better option. You want to make sure that the guy that is behind Daniel Jones, you have some level of faith in. So if it's a rolled ankle or a pulled hamstring, not a season-ending Achilles-type injury, but if Daniel Jones were to go down, that you have somebody that you feel like can come in and at least tread water for a couple of games. And that's where I think the reason why Anthony Richardson is still in the building, the reason why there is still an infatuation with that talent that they fell in love with in making him the number four overall pick, is that in a very small window of time, he makes your team interesting and dangerous. Not for the long term, but for a short-term window of survival. So does that mean that scenario two, him winning the backup job, is better than probably the safe option, that being Riley Leonard winning the backup job and making your life, making your offensive room feel a little bit more comfortable with what the pecking order is week in and week out during an NFL schedule? But if you go back to that last, that fourth option, is there value? There is no value. And it almost feels as if Anthony Richardson understands that. Eddie, we got the sound. We got AR with the sound of where things are, because as much as we don't know where things stand in this whole scenario, I'm not necessarily sure that Anthony Richardson knows.
1: I haven't really even talked to my agent about that recently. I haven't talked to Ballard or anybody about that recently, so I'm not necessarily sure what's going on with that, but I'm just here right now, you know, trying to make sure I can, you know, stamp my foot on this team and, you know, just be the best version of myself I can be for the team.
0: Anthony Richardson is the house that you bought in 2007 with a subprime ARM mortgage. Anybody old enough to have a mortgage? You remember those days? Those enticing little like 3-year, 5-year ARM loans right before the entire bubble burst. And you were able to buy a house. And then all of a sudden that interest rate went through the roof after your property values had sort of tanked. And what are you doing? You're just sort of stuck paying. And you're hoping, you're praying that that value rises in some way that you can get out with your head from underwater. Can you weather the storm long enough to squeeze the value out and survive? It's not necessarily financially for the Colts, but it's what else are your options? What are the other options out there? And no, I agree with what James was saying and has said for a long time. The league talks. People know. The tape is the tape. But is there just one team that is one injury away from saying, you know what, it's worth a flyer for us too? Now, this was the conversation we had kind of going into the draft. I was in this chair right before the NFL draft a few months ago when you had not just that trade demand, but the Kenny Moore trade demand, and Kenny Moore's still floating around out there. And I thought to myself, okay, proven commodities, or at least the tantalizing prospect of somebody that could give you a little bit more than practice player or very back in 53rd man on the roster, somebody that just has a little bit of extra spark to them, could entice one team, one itchy trigger finger GM to just say, okay, Leo, it's worth a flyer on a 7th rounder. And I don't know if we'll ever actually get there. But that's one of the best case scenarios maybe of coming out of this preseason. Is that enough to make, you know, any of us that have, I would say, preseason fatigue want to tune in to watch several quarters? We don't even know who the starter is on Thursday. Am I correct in asking that question, Eddie? I don't think we know. We know they're going to play. They're both going to play. But we don't know who's starting.
2: That's correct.
0: Do we read into who starts?
2: I don't think you can.
0: I don't think you can either. So, I don't know, finding a way to watch? Do we want them running on whatever turf we're going to get? I was out in the hallway. I didn't get a chance to listen to the interview at the end of the show there, if they talked a whole lot about the turf and the issues there. And if you haven't seen the story in Foxborough, because Gillette Stadium was one of the stadiums that hosted a World Cup, they had to take their artificial field out because the World Cup and FIFA demand and require that all venues have grass turf fields. And so beautiful grass field was installed for all the soccer matches that were there during the World Cup. And then they went back to put a new turf field in on top of the grass or wherever that whole process works, sliding one in, sliding one out. And the turf is not up to standard. It has not met whatever the criteria is. The inspector came in and they're not getting the permit, if you get what I'm saying. So they are in scramble mode to make sure that they have a suitable facility or a suitable field to be able to play on Thursday night. And I have not read or seen and was not listening to the interview to know if we've gotten anywhere in terms of if that's going to be taking place. I would imagine that they will be able to install something coming up. I also wonder if that creates a little bit of a pause for who might play. Because when you look around the league right now, every day, what's the biggest, not the biggest news story, but what is the news story that it feels like comes across the ticker? If I go to ESPN.com right now, outside of the clickbait long list type things that are on the very first page, if you look at the top headlines, number one, Bears expect Burden to miss the preseason. So now you got a wide receiver down in Chicago. Number three on the top headline, Commander star Tunsil to have tricep surgery. Two of your top three stories right now are injuries in the NFL. And we've played what, one preseason game across the entire league? We've got joint practices coming up. You're just hoping that you have more fights in the joint practice than you do season-ending injuries in the practice in the game. You know there's going to be a tussle. You know something's going to happen. Someone's going to spout off and there's going to be fisticuffs coming up in the joint practice. That's just how it is. The guys are chomping at the bit to go out and play and hit somebody for real. You're just hoping that you get out of it injury-free. And the Colts so far, knock on wood, have been severe injury-free. But there are some lingering concerns and some very, very tight lack of depth areas on this roster. When it sort of looked like your two starting linebackers were going to be rookies, and then both of them, your higher pick, especially C.J. Allen, has missed a significant amount of time so far in camp. These are the things where you know you're one injury away. That's another question. And we're going to talk to Mike Chappell, by the way, coming up at the top of the next hour. Everybody knows in this league that you are one quarterback injury away from your season effectively being over. But for this particular Colts team, what injury could the Colts afford the least in the preseason or even early in the regular season? Daniel Jones goes down. It's no different than last year. You were an 8-2 team with him, and after that, a shell of yourself. The lanes for Jonathan Taylor were gone. The ability to, you know, take advantage of your skill receivers who weren't necessarily the best in terms of separation, but were really good at being where Daniel Jones needed them to be, all of a sudden weren't as open as they once were. Defenses completely shifted, and the season went from, you know, hero to zero very fast. So we know what happens if Daniel Jones goes down. But what injury would be the second most crippling to this team? Because you hate to say it, like, you want to watch the preseason and say, man, I can't wait to see these position battles play out. I can't wait to see if Nick Westbrook Akine can look like a number two wide receiver for whenever Alec Pierce comes back. I can't wait to see how Leiatu Latu looks. Does he have a burst if he plays one series or one and a half series? Sure, you want to watch all of that and see if you can glean a little something from a preseason game. But let's be honest, outside of the interest in the quarterback battle, the number one thing I'm paying attention to after that is, do you just get out of it healthy? And that's where it's come to. So which position would be the most detrimental if there happened to be an injury coming up on Thursday? Where can the Colts ill afford to lose bodies? Or is there a particular body? Is it your guys that you extended? Can you survive a season if Jonathan Taylor goes down early? I would not anticipate maybe seeing him at all this preseason. You look at what Quentin Nelson means to this team. Top 100 player again in the NFL, according to NFL.com. And what he does to take away stress from the rest of the guys on that offensive line, if he goes down, is that a domino effect that completely changes how your team goes? So those are the things that I feel like in my lifetime, we have gone from, ooh, we're watching the preseason to see how this team is gelling, how this team is playing. It's like an exhibition game in college basketball. You know, it feels as if there's more value in those exhibition games, especially nowadays when you've got so many transfers and it's just a free agency year in and year out, that exhibition games now have a little bit of spice. These foreign trips or, you know, I mean, Butler and Indiana are playing each other in an exhibition game this year. That seems like that'll be a really fun ticket to have. Why? Because you want to see how the team gets together. Even though the game matters for nothing, at least there's value in a preseason. Feels like in my lifetime, the value of a preseason game has completely changed inside the building of an NFL franchise. So again, those are, I would say those are my, as a fan, Colts questions entering this preseason coming out of camp. They have been very lucky to this point to be healthy to a point. They have been very fortunate to have what appears to be a fully rehabilitated Daniel Jones looking the part of not just a number one quarterback of your team, but maybe a top 12 quarterback. You can make a case for the way that he played last year and the fit that he has, top 12 quarterback in this league, which you haven't been able to talk about with this team for several years. So there are the things that are there, but what are the questions that you want answered in this preseason? 239-1070 is the telephone number. Text those, call those, you and me, for this first hour coming up. And we will reflect a little bit on the weekend that was in Canton, the Pro Football Hall of Fame, Adam Vinatieri going in. I found it to be a very entertaining sort of weekend with the celebration of those players that went in. But I found it, the entertainment, to be quite different than what you would expect from a Hall of Fame standpoint. We'll talk about that and more. It's Query and Company. Will Haskett in for Jake here on 93.5 and 105.
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0: We'll ask it in for Jake. Happy Monday. Thunder woke me up this morning. Did you hear the thunder?
2: No. Yeah. I was out right through it.
0: I'm guessing those of you on the northwest side definitely heard the thunder this morning. By the time it got to me on the northeast side, it dissipated. But I thought we were going to have the, you got to wake up, catch the morning shows, and make sure everything is going to be okay. We don't, school drop off right now, for those of you that know this pain, school started last week for almost everybody. There's about a 2-week window where everybody's sort of feeling it out. Carpools haven't really taken effect yet. Everybody's driving their own kids. If you don't have kids, this is what needs to happen. This is what needs to happen. I know that eventually Jake's going to run for mayor, right? Like, it's going to happen. We know it's going to happen eventually. I'd be happy to be his communication COO, whatever that, CCO, chief communications officer or whatever, for the run. But this is on my platform right here. First week of school, everybody that doesn't have children, it becomes a work holiday. You either work remotely or you get the time off. We just need all of the rush hour cars that aren't going to school. We just need them off the road. And those of you that don't have kids, you're nodding along right now. Yeah, I don't want to have to deal with that traffic. We don't want to have to deal with that traffic. We don't want to create that hassle for you, parents dropping off kids. So that's what we need. We need a work holiday to make sure that we're ironing this thing out.
2: Aren't there big yellow Twinkies?
0: In public schools there are, not the private schools, though. And if you live up by where I live, you've got private schools right next to some public schools. So you've got the buses and the parents of the public schools trying to get there at the same time. You've got multiple private schools with all the cars going on. It's a mess. I feel bad for all the people that are trying to get to work who are on. Also, then they get flustered. They're driving recklessly. Well, we got little kids around. You can't drive recklessly. We got kids trying to get out of cars. Anyway, it'd be easy. How about that platform? Just automatic holiday. Maybe first 3 days of school. We come up with a uniform start time, keep everybody else at home. We get in and out nice and smoothly. That's what we're going to run on. There you go. That's my plan. Vote Jake for mayor. I'll make sure that's part of his platform. Pro Football Hall of Fame this past weekend. Really good group of players that went in. We'll talk about a couple of them. Larry Fitzgerald, Luke Kuechly. Roger Craig finally makes it into the Hall of Fame. Anybody that grew up on Tecmo Bowl, Roger Craig, absolute beast in that game. Absolute beast. It's easily you forget because you had the Joe Montana to Jerry Rice combo, and Jerry Rice was just short of like the Bo Jackson cheat code back on Tecmo Super Bowl. It was Tecmo Bowl, then Super Tecmo Bowl, right? It wasn't Tecmo Super Bowl. You couldn't call it Tecmo Super Bowl because that would be in violation. You have to call it Tecmo Big Game. You couldn't call it Tecmo Super Bowl. So it was like Super Tecmo Bowl. But Bo Jackson was the cheat code, but Jerry Rice was pretty damn close from the receiver standpoint. But Roger Craig was the running back on that game. I'll never forget that. If you had a friend who either played as Oakland so they could use Bo Jackson or played as the 49ers so they could have Montana to Rice, there we go. That's what we're talking about. You'd lose friendships over that, right? Invite somebody over, hey, we're going to play Super Tecmo Bowl today. And they go to pick a team and you try to do something cool. Like, I want to take the Chiefs and I'm just going to run Christian Okoye right up the middle, 3 yards in a cloud of dust. Or I'm a Colts fan. I'm going to try and make... Was that when... I guess it would have been Trudeau as the quarterback, and I think he didn't opt in. Did he not opt in, and we had like one of the... It was like Jim Kelly. Instead of having his last name, it was just like QB, whatever the number was. I can't remember if that was the way it was. Either way, like if you took the Colts or you took one of those other teams, and then your buddy was like, oh, I'm taking the 49ers. Out. Immediately out. No Pop-Tarts for you. It's like cheating. There's no fairness in that one when it makes happen. Anyway, Roger Craig, that was good to see him make it into the Hall of Fame. Drew Brees also in. Had a lot of positive things to say about his time at Purdue. Purdue really needed a win on Saturday after the Thursday and Friday that Purdue had. So it was nice to see a representation of the glory days of Purdue football go into the Pro Football Hall of Fame. But yeah, spoke very fondly of there. And after immediately being enshrined in Canton, it looks as if Drew Brees is making an appearance at Purdue football practice this morning. So he is up in West Lafayette giving a message to the guys up there as well. So saw that on the Twitterverse. So that's cool. Like fresh off of a really nice bump for Purdue football that Drew Brees is in the building here on a Monday morning to kind of provide a little bit of that experience and love to the guys that are up there. But obviously from an Indianapolis perspective, Purdue fans love seeing Drew Brees go in, but Adam Vinatieri heading into the Hall of Fame was, you know, one of the cool experiences of this past weekend. And Eddie, did you end up pulling any sound of him going in? Is this the serious stuff?
7: I did find him being serious for like a minute 15.
0: Can we place? I want to hear Adam Vinatieri being serious.
7: Okay.
0: Let's go.
18: 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Indianapolis quickly became home. To Mr. Irsay and the Irsay family, thank you for your generosity, your passion, and your belief in me. To me, Jim was the ultimate rock star, one of the most generous people I've ever met and I've ever known. Out of all the famous kicks I've made throughout my career, somehow my greatest accomplishments in Jim's eyes was a golf shot at one of his charity outings. That was Jim. He loved greatness in every form, and he truly loved his city. You're missed every single day. Carly, Casey, and Kaylin, thank you for the kindness, friendship, and support you've always shown my family. Watching you honor your father's legacy while leading this great organization is truly inspiring. I couldn't be more excited to watch the next chapter of Colts history unfold under your leadership. Indianapolis, you're in great hands with Carly. Her passion for this organization, her unwavering commitment to excellence, and her love for this team will ensure the Colts continue to be one of the premier franchises in the NFL for years to come.
0: And that was special. I mean, Carly Irsay Gordon was the presenter and presented Adam Vinatieri before his speech, which I thought was very telling in terms of the relationship with the family. And you could hear it in there. I'm glad that we played that clip. And the reason why Eddie played that clip, I did not watch the speech in its entirety, did not see it live. And if you just go by the clips that are going viral, it felt like it was a Kevin Hart roast or something like that, watching Adam Vinatieri. I mean, he's making ball jokes with Pat McAfee and forehead jokes for Peyton Manning. And it wasn't jarring. I'm not going to go that far. It was strange to me because I don't really reflect on Hall of Fame induction speeches and think, oh, did I hire a group of joke writers to make this, you know, fun for me? That's sort of what it felt like when I was seeing some of the clips of Adam Vinatieri going into the Hall of Fame. So I was glad that we played that because it really feels like he had a really interesting Belichick dig in too. I mean, he did the whole girlfriend cheerleader thing. I mean, I was kind of stunned when I saw some of the comedy bits. Like, we were watching a roast on Netflix of Adam Vinatieri. So I wanted to play that soundbite to sort of circle this thing back, because I think if you're anything like me, you're reflecting on what went down at Canton and thinking, wait, was this serious? Or was this just like a good hang that everybody was sort of coming together? Because I don't want it to take away from all of the incredible things that had to happen to get him into the Hall of Fame. He's only the third place kicker to make it into the Hall of Fame. And I know we say, oh, it was a slam dunk that he was going to be there, and I'll read off all the reasons why it was a slam dunk for him to be there. But it shouldn't, you know, the one-liners, the digs tongue-in-cheek, now, don't get me wrong, he followed up every single joke with the utmost praise for whoever it was that he was roasting. So that's why it sort of felt like a roast, like all jokes said in love. And then afterwards you fawn on the person before you move on to the next celebrity comedian who's going to say the same jokes again and try and get everybody sort of riled up. But you forget about, if that's all that you reflect upon this weekend, you forget about all of the things that made Adam Vinatieri worthy of being just the third kicker ever to make it into the Pro Football Hall of Fame. He made more game tying or go ahead field goals inside the final 2 minutes or overtime of any kicker in NFL history. That's some tough research by the Elias Sports Bureau, by the way. Nobody comes even close to that one. Tied for the most game winning kicks on the final play ever. There's 14 of those. Morton Anderson, who's also in the Hall of Fame, had that. I think there was also a Morton Anderson like roast joke in there yesterday from Adam as well. 12 career overtime field goals. It's an NFL record. Obviously known for some of the most iconic kicks, the snowball, the 48-yarder to win Super Bowl, it was a 36 over the Rams, which was at the time the first walk-off Super Bowl finish ever. Rallied from two missed kicks against Carolina in the Super Bowl to make a 41-yarder to win that game. 238 postseason points is also a record. And then I forgot this of his time with the Colts. 44 consecutive field goals made, which was an NFL record that he set during his time here in Indianapolis. And he did have another line in his speech, and I did quote it out here. He said, "And to all the doubters, thank you. Your criticism became fuel. Your doubt became motivation. You helped make me better." And I was thinking about this last week, about golf, and trying to figure out what is the most pressure-packed, nerve-wracking athletic feat in all of sports. With Adam Vinatieri going into the Hall of Fame, with my day job calling numerous golf shots, what is the hardest thing to do? And by that I mean like your brain, what's the easiest thing to yip effectively? Is it a 40-yard field goal to win a football game? Is it an 8-foot putt to win? Is it throwing a strike on a 3-2 count with the bases loaded in Game 7 of the World Series? Is it, if you've ever watched darts, that thing is electric. You got 10,000 drunk Irish people just screaming, and a guy has to get up there and throw a double 18 or a triple 20 or whatever it might be to walk it off. Rolling a strike in bowling to roll a perfect game.
7: A double 18 or a double 20 sounds like a move in like a diving competition. But
0: you know what I'm talking about? Like, and it's like all the, if you've ever watched the darts competition, those guys are just trying to hit triple 20s, right? Because triple 20, you get 60, 60, 60. But if you don't triple it, even if you triple 20 all the way to like the ninth throw, because a perfect dart game is 9 throws, I think. But the ninth throw is not triple 20. Because you've worked your way down the ladder in such a way where I think you need, maybe it is still triple 20, but if you have to end perfectly. So it's like if you have 18 points left to get to zero when it's running down, you can't just throw it into the fat of 18. Now, this is me completely talking over my skis here. So if there are any professional darts players that are listening, okay, apologies right now.
7: It's involving 3 triple 20s.
0: There you go.
7: A triple 19.
0: There it is.
7: And a double 12.
0: Double 12, yeah. So you've spent this entire time, you've got 10,000 people drunk off of Guinness just yelling their brains out behind you, and you've just sat there and just like, okay, triple 20, triple 20, there's another one, triple 20. Now all of a sudden you've got to pivot over here. I mean, maybe you're kind of going to go a little bit of cocky. This is great YouTube content, by the way, me just, you know, doing my dart form here. And then you got to kind of double 12 this thing over here. With everything rocking behind you, do you think that it would be harder on the nerves than kicking a 40-yard field goal to win a big game? Like, what is the most pressure-packed athletic act that has to happen? Because here's the thing, like, it's a free throw. Like, you'd much rather have a wide-open 18-footer in the flow of the game than maybe a 15-foot free throw because of the potential for the psychological breakdown, right? I just got done with my club championship. Shout out all my folks at Old Oakland. Congratulations to Indiana Golf Hall of Famer Alan Schulte for his 9,000th Old Oakland Club Championship this past weekend. I was a mental midget all weekend. It got really, really bad for me on Saturday morning, and I could not get out of my own way. I mean, I was just, the hands were shaking. I was a mess. I just could not get out of my own way. And it meant really nothing in the grand scheme of things. But when it's just you and you're stuck trying to do something that is seemingly easy, but the synapses firing from your brain to your hands can get so out of whack. Like, I would much rather have to kick a penalty kick.
7: I was about to say, in being soccer, a goalie.
0: Yeah, that's a good one. Like, cause you can get stuck in, like, which way do I go? Paralysis analysis at that point in time. But the guy that's coming at you gets to make an athletic move. He can still yip it.
7: True.
0: So I always feel like it's the little, I mean, what it, all of the things that have to go right from a physics standpoint, if you're sitting on 12 strikes in a row, no, is that 12? Yeah, 11 strikes in a row, and you're waiting for that 12th strike in bowling. I mean, I grew up going,

0: eight holes on Saturday. Just complete two hands on the wheel, just guiding everything. There was nothing like free flowing and athletic. I was so mad at myself. I'm still mad at myself for not being able to conquer my own, you know, mental ineptitude. So this goes all back to Adam Vinatieri. Is there's only three kickers in the Pro Football Hall of Fame, and he was the most clutch. Like, how many times he had to step up and execute something with so, like, the hopes of everybody. Like, think of all of the plays that take place over the course of a football game, all the things that go wrong, the holding call that you forget about in the first quarter, everything, and it comes down to a kicker having to hit a ball perfectly and get it through two polyester pylons or whatever off in the distance to be able to get those 3 points, and the fan base that's going on. I had more people, I asked this question on Twitter on Friday, and I had more people that actually answered a 40-yard field goal than any of the other stuff. The darts, the golf, the baseball pitch, the free throw, anything like that to be able to do it. And I think that, you know, Adam Vinatieri deserves all the flowers for what is a Hall of Fame career, because it's really, really hard to be able to execute when it is just, yes, it's physical. Yes, it is athletic. Yes, it's supposed to be athletic. But it is infinitely harder, in my opinion, to execute that kick than it would be, okay, you have to run it in for a touchdown to win the game, right? It's a battle in the trenches. So you're down four instead of down two. You're Jonathan Taylor. You're taking the football. You know exactly where the blocking is supposed to be. Yes, you may have to react in that moment to somebody coming, but everything is so fast and so instinctual and so athletic that your body is allowed to take over for your brain. I think any athletic act that is so focused on the brain not getting in the way is probably, to me, the pinnacle of sport, because it's when a human has to, like, overcome being a human to execute something in a fantastic way. And so 44 consecutive field goals, and I granted some of them were chip shots in the first quarter of, say, week two for Adam Vinatieri, but some of them were game winners. Some of them were 50-yarders. Some of his biggest 48 yards in the snow or 45 yards in the snow when everything has to sort of go right. For him to focus on that, again, more than a word. No one's debating his Hall of Fame worthiness. That's not what I'm sitting here doing. It's just when I got to the end of the weekend and all of these one-liners are going viral on all social media channels, and I'm thinking, man, like, we have got to give this guy more credit than just having a couple of good roasting jokes of Peyton Manning and Bill Belichick. He did something over and over and over again that I think many in sports say is the hardest act to pull off. Doesn't make him the best athlete. I'm not saying that he's better than a Michael Jordan for hitting game winners at the end of games. But the actual act of having to hit that with that pressure and the icing of the kicker and everything that happens in those moments, that to me is incredibly impressive. So congratulations to Adam Vinatieri on a job well done and a Hall of Fame career that is now recognized with his bust in Canton. Motivation sometimes is a big part of it. We ended last week, especially on this show, talking about the motivation in Bloomington. I found something kind of funny this morning that we're going to get to next. Ball State football is one up on Indiana in a very esoteric and interesting way. We'll talk about that next.
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9: A lot of football chat on this Monday morning. We'll ask it in for Jake. He's making his way back from Portland. Surprise, surprise, Alex Pillow wins again. In IndyCar this week, I think more chatter coming out of that race about lap traffic or about to be lap traffic than even the race itself. Felix Rosenquist came close. It was a race won in the pits early by Pillow, and once he gets in front, it's really hard to deny him. Well, might have time later on in the show. We'll talk about that. There were some interesting comments afterwards by Rosenquist and Will Power, who finished third in that race, about old IndyCar rules, and I have thoughts. I mean, it's a great old debate. Any of us that grew up here and talk about open wheel racing, it's a debate we probably had for generations, but we'll try and get into that a little bit. I had some fun with this one. I was reading Bruce Feldman has a really cool piece on The Athletic every year, and it's his freak list. So football freaks in college football. And started as a top 10 list. He's expanded it to a top 100 list. And it's really just him sort of celebrating some of the incredible athletes across the entire college football space. And so whether it be just physical traits, like this year it is Nick Harbor from South Carolina is the number one freak on his board. 6'6", wide receiver, 243 pounds, who runs a 10-1, 100, and I mean, just incredible numbers. Like, think Jeremiah Smith, the Ohio State wide receiver, is number two. Those are kind of the arguments, right? Like, guys that can just do so much from a size standpoint. I would like to think that in a couple of years, you would see Monshon Sales, the talented wideout from Lawrence North, shout out the Wildcats, heading to Bloomington to play for Kurt Cignetti, that he would be somebody that would be on that type of a list. But speaking of the Hoosiers, there is nobody on this list from Indiana. 101 players are ranked on this list, but there is one player from Ball State. Heck yeah, there is. By the way, their coach, former Bulldog coach, I'm wearing my Butler polo today, Mike Uemovich, is going to be joining Jake on Wednesday here on the program and talk about Cardinal football this year. But his kicker, Brody Bame, made the list. Number 101 on the top 100 freaks in college football is Ball State's kicker. This was the Feldman line on that. You've got to be really, really special to make the list as a punter or a kicker. Bame, who transferred in from Missouri, big leg, all this other stuff, but apparently has a vertical jump of 41 inches and broad jumped 10 feet this offseason and scored near perfect score on a functional movement screen. I don't know what that means, but sounds fun. I don't think Eddie and I could combine. You think we could combine to score a 20?
10: I don't think so.
9: I don't even know what it is.
10: Me either.
9: If anybody knows what the functional movement screen is before Wednesday, when Coach Yemovich is on with Jake, find out, send it to us. If it's something that we could do here in studio in the next 2 hours, I'd be happy for the dozens of you that are watching live on YouTube to do whatever that sort of thing is. His brother, by the way, powerlifter in the Special Olympics, won gold as well, and Brody's been training up in Carmel with strength and stuff. So he makes the freak list. So that is Ball State, one freak. Indiana football, zero freaks.
10: Shout out Westfield, Indiana.
9: Put that on your bulletin board material right there. Purdue saying you can't win if you go to Indiana, and Ball State exponentially more freaks than you in football. Ugh, that's exactly what we need, more motivation down in Bloomington. I would argue you could have probably put a couple of different Hoosiers on this list. I'll be curious to see what their wide receiver room looks like or is regarded as at the end of this season. I mean, Charlie Becker looked like a freak to me last year, last 4 or 5 games of that season for the Hoosiers. And then they bring in Nick Marsh, who physically has all the freakish tools on the opposite side out of Michigan State. I think those are two guys that you could make a case for. And they brought in two edge rushers to get to the quarterback, both from Kansas State. And I don't remember which one I read was viewed sort of in a freakish sort of way. I'm going to go out on a limb and say that there will be 3 or 4 players this year that will have people turning their heads. But anyway, I found that to be a pretty interesting and funny one there today. No Hoosiers in the top 100 freaks, according to Bruce Feldman. Certainly a lot of Buckeyes. I mean, there are guys on here. It's a pretty funny read. I mean, there's a guy on here from, let's see, where's he from? There's a cornerback from Penn State, I think, on here who wrestles snakes. Who wrestles snakes? No, there's a fullback from Harding University, D2 powerhouse Harding, by the way, who apparently like goes snake wrestling or snake hunting or something like that. He and his cousins will just jump in snake infested waters and go to work, says the SID at Harding. And if that doesn't scream fullback in football, then I don't know what does. Hops in the water, snake infested. I mean, there's a picture on here. He is holding, I'm not kidding, he is holding at least 6 snakes, 3 in each hand, in some muddy, yucky water. And his smile is ear to ear. How's he only 92? I mean, that's some freakish behavior right there.
10: Can you handle snakes?
9: No. Anything without shoulders cannot be trusted.
10: Really?
9: Yeah. Can't trust anything without shoulders.
10: Why without shoulders specifically?
9: I heard that once and I laughed my you-know-what off, and I just think it's a funny thing to say. So now I say, no, I'm freaked out by snakes. They're too shifty. You just never know. I mean, they zig and zag at the same time. You know, if it's like an alligator, alligators have shoulders, right? Because they got the thing sort of moving. And, you know, the easiest way to outrun it, you can't outrun an alligator in a straight line. But you get shifting side to side. They can't zig and zag very fast. The snake is, you don't know which way the snake is going because he's going, he's doing the little back and forth.
10: Can't slithering?
9: Yeah, he's slithering. No shoulders. Can't trust it without any shoulders. I don't know what else that actually applies to, shoulder-free animals. And I apologize if anybody's had both of their shoulders removed. That's not a knock on you. That's, if you once had shoulders, you're cool in my book, but. No, anything without shoulders cannot be trusted, and snakes are rough. I got snakes in my backyard. Little ones, though. I can deal with the little ones. But they put up a fight. They don't even have a mouth big enough to cause any problem, but they're nasty little sons of guns. Can't trust the snakes. You know who you can trust, though, is Mike Chappell. Always can trust the Dean of Colts Reporting. He's coming up here on the other side. We're going to get set for this first Colts preseason game. What does he have his eyes on? Any sort of camp battles? And, you know, I say a preseason is always defined by what you don't have. I'll be curious to hear, Mike. I want to flip that script. I feel like we talk a lot about what is lacking. What is the surplus that we've learned in Colts Cap as well? We'll find out next with Chappie.
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18: Hey, it's JMV. Later on this afternoon at 3, latest on the Colts, Cam Taylor Britt. That happened, of course, on Friday. We've got Fever Conversation and a busy week ahead. It all starts later on this afternoon at 3.
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9: Welcome back inside Query and Company again. No Query, just the company, as Jake makes his way back three time zones from Portland. Jake and I have known each other a long time. He's not much of a wine guy, is he? He's not a wine guy at all.
10: I don't think so, no. Man. Draft beer.
9: Oh, well, that's a good spot to go to. I went on a draft beer tour of up the Hood River. which is comes out of Portland, goes inland to the east. That was really fun. Hit some really nice breweries there. But that was while I was there on a wine trip south of Portland. And that was awesome. Any winos out there? California has all the variety, but the Willamette Valley of Oregon, which is not too far from Portland proper, is without a doubt the best scenery of anything out there. So there's my, what was that movie with Paul Giamatti, like Sideways or something? There was my Sideways moment of the day, aging me, my bouginess, but we had a great, it was a phenomenal wining experience. So if I had been working for IndyCar Radio this past weekend, it would have been really difficult for me to make crew call. So I feel that that would have been one of those things where I would have been hopping in an Uber and trying to dust off two or three different wineries in the process of it. Again, Will Haskett in for Jake. I get one day off of not talking about golf, although I have a funny feeling we'll find a way to weave some sort of golf chatter into the program before it is all said and done. Colts off today, heading and traveling to New England. They will have a joint practice with the Patriots tomorrow. First preseason game of the season comes up on Thursday. Pregame huddle begins right here at 4:30 before we have kickoff coming up at 7:30. You know a man that will be covering it. He'll be covering it better than anybody else. He's been covering this team more than anybody has and now doing it at Fox 59 and CBS 4. He is the great Mike Chappell, who joins us now. Hi, Chappie. How are you?
0: Good. How are you?
9: I am fantastic. Always nice to just have a day where I'm not talking about golf, so I get to be a fan and talk about the Colts a little bit. I know you were in Canton. Did we know that Adam Vinatieri had that many jokes in him?
0: He had more. He said he said he used his wife and kids as a sounding board, and there were some they decided were a little bit too over the top, which he told me a couple of them, and they probably were over the top. So, yeah, it was a good side to see, side of him to see.
9: Yeah.
0: And it kind of reinforced how if he had to pick a team to go in as,
9: yeah,
0: it would have been the Colts. He had some pretty good zingers for the Patriots. The only zinger on the Colts was Peyton in his forehead, and that's, you know, that's tired material. So it was a great weekend. I always enjoy it. It gets you a chance to kind of get caught up some of the former Colts.
9: I don't know if I was making too big of a deal out of it in the last hour. We played a serious bite from Adam because I feel like this is a recognition of an incredible career. And I think it can get overshadowed how great his career was when all of a sudden the day after you're talking about, you know, Pat McAfee holding his balls or the jokes that he sort of had. Did it feel like, though, it, when it all balanced out at the end, that we saw some of his personality and he got the recognition that he was due? Because, again, I don't think people realize how strong that resume is for only the third kicker to ever go into the Hall of Fame.
0: Yeah, you get to where you take these guys like him, like Peyton, like Marvin and Reggie and Edgerton, for granted, like, of course, it's, you know, of course Peyton's going to throw for 300 yards and three touchdowns. Edge is going to run for 120. Vinny played for 24 years.
9: Yeah.
0: You know, he played longer here than he did in New England, which is really, to be fair, that's where his legend really took root with the three Super Bowls and the three or four heroic kicks. But then to be 14 years and all the games here is pretty incredible. At a position that teams are looking, if you have two bad weeks, they're changing kickers. And that never happened here. We could argue it should have happened in 2019 when the Colts stuck with him when he was just not healthy enough to kick. He wasn't.
9: Yeah.
0: But no, that's what's amazing. And I thought what we saw was a great blend of humor and some biting humor. But humility and pride, when he ended his 18-minute speech, when he sort of had a conversation with football.
9: Yeah.
0: You know, if you were here, I'd tell you this. That spoke volumes, you know, how you gave me more than I ever gave you. And I think it showed a side of an elite athlete that, you know, yeah, I was pretty damn good, but it took – you know, it took everything to go into it. It's funny. I went in, one of the stories I did last week was 365 games he played, 301, his starting quarterback was either three number one overall picks or Tom Brady.
9: Yeah.
0: And that just, again, that he had to make the kicks, but when you've got those kind of players setting the table for you and for the most part, getting you 10, 11, 12 wins a season, it makes it easier, I guess. So all the stars aligned. And again, this isn't a name drop thing, but the Ursays have always done a post induction party at a country club in Canton. And this goes back to Marvin and Tony and Bill and Peyton and Edgern and Freeney. They did it on Saturday, and I was fortunate enough to be there. And to see all the former Colts, that's what's really you appreciate when you're around as long as a lot of us have been. You run into the Gene Huey and Jim Caldwell and Jack Doyle and people like that, Edgern and Marvin and Freeney. It just shows you the brotherhood that they've got. That they've built and it still lasts. These are lifelong friendships in a lot of situations. So it's really kind of cool to see.
9: Great. Mike Chappell joining us. No kicker competition when Adam Vinatieri was here. Doesn't really feel like there's much of a kicker competition with the current Colts as we head into this first preseason game. I don't want to talk about the kicker. I want to talk about the competition. Is it the backup job on Thursday that we're watching 1A, 1B in terms of how you need to pay attention to this preseason game?
0: To the quarterback?
9: Yeah, quarterback. Yeah, the quarterback.
0: Yeah, the quarterback. Yeah, the kicker will work itself out. They'll get rid of a good kicker and keep a really good kicker. Yeah, this is where we're going to see these preseason games. We're going to see where these guys are because in camp, their reps are just limited. You know, Daniel Jones is taking all the one reps, and then they're splitting the rest of them. Now, whether they're going to go half and half, probably will. Maybe one of them starts and the other one comes in this game and the next game, it's flip-flopped. So this is where we're going to see where they are, who's handling it better. And, you know, the coaching staff's got a good feel for what they believe these guys can do. But you never know until you get out there on the field. And it's not scripted. It's, you know, the joint practices are scripted. And Daniel Jones will get a ton of work in the scripted practices.
9: Yeah.
0: But the preseason games are where we're going to tell a lot.
9: Who do you think starts on Thursday? And do you think it matters who starts on Thursday?
0: No, I don't know, because whichever one starts Thursday, the other will start against Atlanta.
9: Okay.
0: I guess I would prefer to start the game second half. You don't know what you're getting into. And in the fourth quarter, there'll be guys playing that won't be here in September. It'll all be about, you know, how do they perform? And maybe not so much the stats, because again, you're not going to have the full complement of starters with you. Certainly not at receiver. Like the receivers are going to be guys. They're going to be guys.
9: Yeah.
0: Cause that's right now is what they got, a bunch of guys. It'll be more about how do they handle the line? How do they, you know, run the offense? And Did you put the ball where it was supposed to go, whether the guy got it or not? But this will tell us a lot. I'm convinced they're going to keep all three. It'll just be which the order, two or three or three or two. And then how the guy that's three handles that position. They both probably feel like they deserve to be backup. And as we know through history, recent history, that one of them will play. Because Daniel Jones has been hurt at times during his career.
9: Yeah.
0: So whoever that backup guy, I've always thought that they needed to determine a number two at some point so he gets more reps. I think at some point they need to do that. Maybe they, after the first two preseason games, they do that. Because you just simply have to have that number two guy ready. Not having two guys ready, but the second guy ready just in case something happens.
9: I laid this out, Chap, at the beginning of the show. There are four scenarios that come out of this backup quarterback battle, right, that could happen. Either or, Riley Leonard or Anthony Richardson prove to be the better option as a backup quarterback. Those two scenarios, whichever one it is. They both play well, and you've got a good problem on your hands. or they both play poorly and you have a bad problem on your hands. Of all of those, obviously knowing if they both play bad is the worst case scenario for this team. What do you think is the best case scenario for this team? Is it having both of them play well so you continue to have competition?
0: Well, the best case is that neither one plays.
9: Because, yeah, right.
0: Because Dillon stays healthy. I thought all along, and I still believe this. I'm not going to change horses now. I thought that they need to trade or release Richardson. Mm-hmm. I just think there's too much baggage. I just do.
9: Yeah.
0: Let's say he's the backup. He goes out there and just doesn't play well or does something squirrely. You're going to say, well, see, that's what he's shown you. That's what he's been on the second hand, though. If you cut him, you're not going to replace him with a guy of his talent. You're just not.
9: Yeah.
0: And Leonard is not of his talent. Chris Ballard told us at the start of camp that the intention is for all three to be here. Okay. I think there's a possibility that they try to find some packages for Richardson to run.
9: Yeah.
0: Short yardage, goal line, sort of like Taysom Hill. But not to that extent. But if they do that, he's got to embrace that. And this is a guy that in his mind, I'm sure, wants to prove he's still a viable starter. Well, you're not going to do that by converting third and one or not converting third and one or whatever. So yeah, best case is Jones stays healthy. Next best case is again, one of these. I don't know which one I trust.
9: Right.
0: The guy with 15 starts and the by far the worst completion percentage of any quarterback with 350 attempts in the last 3 years. He's at 50%, and Jameis Winston's next at 59%.
9: It's wild.
0: So, or Riley Leonard, who showed the game wasn't too big for him last year, but he basically played a game and a half starting the final game and playing well. So it's a good situation, but only if one of these guys kind of comes out of their inconsistent training camp and sort of is the guy unquestionably when the season starts.
9: Chap, you mentioned just a bunch of guys at the wide receiver position because of the injuries to Alec Pierce and to Josh Downs, who will certainly be non-factors this week, especially in the preseason game coming up on Thursday. I want to go a different direction because it feels like all the chatter I hear from fans and everybody just clamoring, like, we need to add here. We need to add here. It's always focused on those positions of deficiency, right? Where you feel like depth isn't.
0: Right.
9: On a positive side from camp. And again, health has been okay across the board. That hasn't been anything catastrophic like some other teams might have to deal with. What's the position of strength that this team is dealing with? Like, where is the play? I don't feel like we talk enough about, you know what? Depth at this position is really good and something they can lean into.
0: Well, if you take possible injuries out of it and just say it's cornerback and safety.
9: Yeah.
0: The secondary, they're deep. They're deep. Yeah. A couple of rookies and all that or not Justin Wally's not a rookie or Hunter Waller's not, but they didn't play last year. I like the secondary. If they stay healthy, they're three or four deep at safety. They're three or four, maybe five deep at corner. And if Sauce and Mooney stay healthy, the things that Lou can do with his defense is intriguing to think about. What we've seen a lot in camp is when you've got these two corners kind of taking away the outside, he's blitzing a ton, whether it's a nickel guy or whether it's a linebacker. So I like the secondary. I really like the secondary. Defensive line, I don't know, because if DeForest Buckner is not in there, it's a totally different defense. So much of the pass rush depends on Latu. It just does. Arden Key is going to give you, I don't know, six or seven sacks, which would be great. But you don't know about the other guys. Offensive line, I like the starters. I think, Travis will be a competent backup early on. Not backup, but a replacement for Braden Smith. They've got to find some people. Backup center's been an adventure because the center snap's been inconsistent. You know, that's kind of important for the position. So yeah, in running back, I'd like to see a better running back, backing up a more reliable, a more proven, I'll say proven guy behind Jonathan Taylor. Cause they're going to ride Jonathan. He'll get 300 and some carries again, But occasionally he needs a break. And, you know, he might miss a game or two just because running backs do, although he didn't last year. But, boy, the secondary, it's in good shape. And they've invested a ton, whether it's free agent contracts or the big trade for Sauce. So, yeah. But that we'll get a better look moving forward. But that's kind of where it breaks down for me. But, boy, I want to see the secondary play and see how good it can be.
9: It feels like there's always a clamoring, right, to sign an old body, right? Oh, we have a need. Here's a 32-year-old at whatever position just waiting for a job. Well, they're waiting for a job for a reason, Jab. Like, we know why they're available and out there. I'm not asking for names necessarily on this current roster, but could you see a scenario if this team stays healthy to where you could find a partner that has a surplus in an area of need for you, where you could end up, before you have to deal with the roster cut crunch down, that you could end up with a win-win with some other team where you deal from a position of power to help in a position of need?
0: I guess only if you can find somebody to give you a draft pick for one right. of your kickers, which I can't, these kickers are good. They're not that good.
9: Right.
0: A corner. The thing is, when you do that, then you're cutting into your strength. I don't think their strengths are at the level to where we can trade this sure. guy. We can, and I don't know who that guy would be. Again, it's not going to be one of your starters.
9: Right.
0: So I don't think that, as I sit here, I'm as convinced as I can be. They're going to sign a receiver. I think his name's Keenan Allen. I just, there's no reason not to.
9: Yeah.
0: I think he's one that, he knows Shane's system from 6 or 7 years together with the Chargers. He was productive last year, and he could step in here and give you minimum 50, 60 catches and whatever that translates, 600, 700 yards and a handful of touchdowns. And adding him would sort of fill Pittman's void at that spot. And allow everybody else to sort of stay where they are. Certainly with Alec Pierce's targets going to increase.
9: Yeah.
0: Josh Downs's targets are going to increase. And so is Tyler Warren. We'll see more from him. But until they get a veteran guy, I'm not talking Chase Claypool, who they had in for a workout, hasn't played in like 2 years. Until they get that guy, I have serious concerns about the offense. Again, with Downs and Pierce not practicing, look at who's out there.
9: Yeah, it's 20 targets a day for 20 targets a game for Tyler Warren. The way that the offense is right now.
0: Well, and the one thing that I always stress is I don't want the team to fall into this thing. Well, we've got Tyler Warren, so maybe we can get by without thinking. No, he's a tight end.
9: Yeah,
0: you know, it's a great tight end. He's going to be a great tight end. So I do believe at some point they'll sign Allen. I just do. And again, whoever you sign is going to be a 1 year guy because that's where we are. And it makes too much sense. There's too much. When you talk about sense of urgency for a season. Okay. Everyone agrees that's true. Okay. Then fine. Give Daniel Jones as much as you can, for success, for potential success. And that's a guy like Keenan Allen, who I think would step in with a couple of weeks. And maybe he doesn't want training camp. Maybe the Colts don't want him in here for training camp. Maybe they want to kind of save him for the season. But I'll be beyond surprised if at some point Keenan Allen's not wearing a horseshoe.
9: Chappie, I'll get you out of here on this one. We've seen 2 weeks up in Westfield. Now we get some game action. You kind of get a feeling where this 53-man roster is going to go. You kind of have a feeling at the beginning of camp, right? And it just injuries right. sort of dictate that. Give me a player over the first couple of weeks and with some good play in the preseason that maybe was on the outside, the periphery of that, that's going to make that roster decision tougher when it comes down to cut down. And again, health, we always have to put the asterisk of health dictates right. what this is going to be. But give me a player that's going to make the front office and the coaching staff think a little bit more than they ever thought they would.
0: Well, Seth McGowan, the running back, I think he's the number two guy right now. He's got size. He's got more speed than maybe what I thought he would.
9: Okay.
0: and DJ Gooden as missed times. As missed time, I think it's a hamstring injury. And if you're a young player, missing time is not good. Mm-hmm. Linebacker, good luck. I don't know how many they're going to keep, four probably. And without having Allen in there much because of injuries, Becker looks really good. He's going to get a lot of snaps, but he wasn't on the bubble like you mentioned.
9: Yeah.
0: McCown, when you're a late round running back, you're probably, maybe he makes it, maybe he doesn't. I think he has, I'm not saying locked up a spot, but as close to locking up a spot as you can. Receivers, it's hard to tell. It really is until you get your people out there. I tell you, Alec Pierce looks really good throwing the ball with Reggie Wayne. That's got to end. We need to get him back on the field, and that may be another week. If I had to pick a guy, it would be McCown. I just think he's shown, you know, I'm sure the scouting staff thought what they were getting, but they waited a long time to get him. They could have gotten him earlier. But I think this is a kid that's going to have a good chance to be the backup to Jonathan Taylor.
1: All right, we got joint practice tomorrow. Preseason game number one comes up on Thursday. You heading out there? We got Chowder on your home?
0: No. I've been to Foxborough too much. And
1: we don't know if they're going to have turf to play on, chap. Like, we still don't even know what the field's going to look like.
0: I know. One of my lifetime regrets of all the years I've covered the Colts, 43 years, with all the times we've been to Foxborough, I've never been to Boston. I've always gone into Providence and taken the drive over. And the fact that I've not been to Boston, I couldn't go to Cheers and get me a Cheers t-shirt. So, but no, I fewer road trips, but I'm looking forward to Thursday night just so we can get a better gauge on who these guys really are.
1: 90% of sporting events that take place in Boston take place an hour outside of Boston. That's the reality of that as well. I've had the same problem as well. Mike Chappell, you're the best. Always reading your stuff. Appreciate your time, and thank you for joining us here on Query and Company. Interesting stuff there, obviously, from Chap. The running back battle has obviously sort of turned into what I think we thought. I think he's not alone in what the heads that have been turned by Seth McGowan. And I remember all of the draft anger of Colts fans because they passed on, what was it, Roman Hembree from IU and a few other the backs that were there that had some name brandness to them. And McGowan has certainly looked the part of being a number two wide receiver. And look, he's not breaking news by saying that Keenan Allen would be the no-brainer signing for the Colts. They've got the space to be able to accommodate that. Your lack of injuries, knock on wood, thus far at premium positions has probably afforded you the ability to look at a player like that. Is it a must sign? I think that's an interesting question that you have to have at this juncture of it for the Colts. 239-1070 is the number. Are you in that boat that you have to have that receiver, that veteran presence, that possession type of veteran presence from a Keenan Allen in there? Text or call you and me the rest of this hour. We'll look at some of the contracts too. I went back and forth actually on social last week with KB about this, the extensions, the Jonathan Taylor stuff, what that does to you, where you are from a contract standpoint with some of your skill position players. Does it help? Does it hurt? What does it mean to talent evaluation and the makeup of this roster? And does it forbid you maybe from making the signings necessary to balance this team out? We'll get into that and your calls. 239-1070, the number. A more Colts chatter. Is it Allen or bust? Is it somebody else? Is there a window of opportunity to try and make a play for another body that's out there on a team that may have a surplus of bodies? We'll discuss that next.
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9: What's the name of this song? Dracula. I don't think there's a single listener of this show right now under the age of 35 that knows this song. Is that a fair statement?
32: Well, I'm under 35.
9: No, sorry, over 35. I made that miss. Over 35 that knows this song. Now, unless you're a parent of young girls. This is all over the, I don't know what the, all the various apps where you make like the videos of you dancing and lip sync into the, I mean, there's like 6,000 of those apps.
32: Oh, yeah.
9: If you're like me and you're north of 40, you think there's like five apps total. Like, oh, you get Facebook, Twitter, Instagram, and then all this, you have kids and all of a sudden they're like, hey, can I get on this platform? Can I get on that platform? There are so many platforms out there. Holy cow. But I think I've heard that song a million times from slumber parties making videos to that song. So thank you for that.
32: Oh, you're welcome.
9: Eddie.
32: You're welcome.
9: Really, really nice of you to do that. My thanks to Mike Chappell as well, who joined us on the Suave 2-1 guest line just a moment ago with his thoughts on the Colts thus far and pretty much just laying out that for a team that has, let's check the current over the cap number. Where are we at here? We $31 million or so in cap space right now for the Indianapolis Colts, according to over the cap, that you have the flexibility right now to go out and sign a wide receiver that are on the free agent market. Now, the problem with signing a wide receiver on that market is what do you have that's available on that market outside of a guy like Keenan Allen? When you take a look at the free agents that are still available out there, and that has always sort of seemed to be the one that makes the most sense. You know, when you looked at notable ones at the beginning of training camps, you know, many of them have already have picked up work that are out there and guys that will actually make a difference. Yes, the wide receiver room is not as robust as you would like it to be. Yes, it is difficult to go back and litigate what went down in terms of extending and giving the contract to Alec Pierce and then subsequently turning around and trading Michael Pittman Jr. It would be a very different conversation if you would have found a way financially, scheme-wise, whatever, to keep all of those bodies, then we wouldn't be having that conversation right now. But because of the money standpoint, committing to one wide receiver long-term when the other was wanted that commitment, and Michael Pittman was only going to be able to get that going somewhere else. They were not willing to commit to another contract for him. But even if you look at, say, the best wide receiver rooms in the NFL, like, look, what would you say is the best wide receiver group in the NFL? The Rams, Puka Nacua and Davante Adams, one and two.
32: Cincinnati with T. Higgins and Jamar Chase.
9: And almost all of those. So, the Cowboys, CeeDee Lamb and George Pickens.
32: That's a good one
9: together.
32: Too. Yeah.
9: But what do all of those groups have in common? Who's the number three receiver for the Cowboys?
32: Ryan Flannoy.
9: Yep. Who's the number three receiver for the L.A. Rams?
32: That would, I don't even know anymore because they just revamped the room behind those two guys.
9: I have it here as Kanata Mumpfield. You got any?
32: Oh, yeah.
9: You got any good stories for me on Kanata Mumpfield?
32: Pretty sure he scored two touchdowns last year in a game overseas when Puka Nacua missed because of like a concussion or something.
9: Okay, the Lions. I'm on Ross St. Brown, Jamison Williams. Who's their number three wide receiver?
32: It's not. Is it Isaac Tislaw?
9: It is. Maybe. I mean, who knows how that's going to play out? Like, right. Number three receivers, like, you don't know what might be happening. You've got rookies that are sort of coming in. But when we think about, oh my gosh, like this lineup, what are we going to do? You need another receiver. I'm not saying that Keenan Allen doesn't make sense. He makes a ton of sense. You have the cap to be able to do it. You already have somebody that you're asking to use the speed. You've invested in the speedster, the stretch guy, who's going to hopefully show you more versatility when his ankle heals in Alec Pierce. You have an incredibly versatile and reliable slot option in Josh Downs. I don't think that this is as doom and gloom. It's just right now you don't have the health. And I heard the guys talking about it this morning, both James Boyd and Kevin Bowen on the Fan Morning Show saying, look, it's not time yet to push the panic button. We are approaching the time in which Chris Ballard said this is when they think that Alec Pierce is going to be activated and start participating in practices. And we have now moved that timeline back a little bit. So now you have that little bit of concern. But I was thinking about this last week. You know, the Ravens extended Zay Flowers last week, a four-year deal, $140 million in total value. Pierce, by the way, 4 years, $116 million. Zay Flowers is getting $108 million guaranteed. Alec Pierce's deal, $84 million guaranteed with a whole bunch of that cash up front. will be invested wisely with all that money up front. Zay Flowers is now a top five paid wide receiver in the NFL. Now, Zay Flowers is a very different wide receiver. A lot of bubble screens and pre-snap stuff. Like, that offense in Baltimore utilizes his skill set. He's a very different wide receiver than Alec Pierce. And Pierce, to this point, has shown you the ability to be the deep threat guy, 50-50 ball type of guy. We're going to need to see some more mid-route stuff to be able to justify being what is now tied for ninth most highest paid wide receivers in the NFL. And no, I'm not sitting here saying that we can compare Puka Nacua and Devontae Adams to Alec Pierce and Josh Downs. I'm not making that claim. I'm not saying that this is a top 10 wide receiver duo in the league. What I'm saying is, when you look past those top two guys in any locker room, it's not much different than a toolsy potential guy in Nick Westbrook, Akine, what you might get out of Ashton Doolin. You know what Ashton Doolin can flash. Again, no, I'm not saying that those guys are number threes in the greatest room in the world, but if you get Alec Pierce healthy and you make that free agent signing, coupled with the fact that you have maybe a top five, top seven tight end from a receiving option in the NFL and Tyler Warren, it's not far-fetched to say that this goes from being a group of great concern or question to being an, okay, yeah, we can deal with this with a quarterback that we have seen re-energized with the change of scenery last year and throwing the ball with incredible accuracy and versatility in Daniel Jones. So I may be talking myself into, yes, this is a must sign from a Keenan Allen standpoint, because he makes the most sense. I mean, if you just look at, you know, his numbers over the course of his career at 34 years old, by the way, right now. So this is his age 34 season. He won't turn 35 until the end of this football season. And there has been some injury concerns, but those injury concerns were very early in his Chargers playing career, where he missed most of his junior and senior seasons, if you're looking at it from a four-year perspective early. But you know, he played 17 games last year for the Chargers. Now, he only started three of them as he kind of shifted in the depth chart, but you're talking about a guy that still had over 120 targets the last 3 years. And after he missed all but one game in 2016, you're talking about a decade run in which he played 16 or more games in 6 of those next 9 seasons. So, reliable hands guy, not going to be relied upon to do a lot of either the dirty work, that's a Josh Downs guy, quick outs, not really relying on him going deep for balls, just being the guy there. It makes so much logical sense to me. But I did ask Chap the question about, do you think this is a team that might be able to like work something? Is there a number three somewhere out there on an NFL roster, or a number four out there from a team that has wide receiver depth, where you might see a swap for swap type of thing? If you can't make the dollars and cents work for a Keenan Allen, I guess it's not fear, but I feel as if when everything becomes so logically obvious, one of two things. One, it's just going to happen, because we all know if there's enough smoke, there has to be fire, right? That means that there are agents talking behind the scenes. It means that there is, you know, mutual interest. We know all the pieces that are going to come together to make it happen. All of the connective tissue of coaches that have that history with a player, all of those things can happen. But when it gets so obvious, if it doesn't happen, I don't think you necessarily are pushing the panic button yet with all of the potential roster cut down. And I will be curious to see how the battle for 3-4, the development of 3-4 in that wide receiver room plays out over the next couple of weeks with preseason games and joint practices. This is all predicated on health, right? And sure, I could look at those teams that have great wide receiver depth and also point to the fact that they have a solid tight end to make it that way. But you have versatility in that tight end room after last year's draft pick of Tyler Warren, that you've got some good.

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2: A dirty, stinking honest.
3: The failure, you should not be spending draft capital on guards and running backs. Yeah, in an ideal world, you shouldn't. But when you did use that capital and now you've got all pro, borderline, and probably Hall of Fame type players that came out of those draft picks, we should celebrate those wins. Those are successes. There has been high draft capital spent on quote unquote premium positions in either the first round, late first round, or especially the early second round. On edge rushers, on cornerbacks, on quarterbacks. And those haven't gone well. That's the measurement. In an ideal world, you spread all of that out. If Anthony Richardson had been a hit, if Ben Banigou, or give me another second round D end that the Colts have swung and quote unquote missed on in the last couple of years, had worked out in addition to your Quentin Nelson and Jonathan Taylor picks working out, it's a whole different conversation about how this team is built. So I don't like to get into the, oh, this is a waste. No, would you rather that everything didn't work out? Would we rather that Quentin Nelson just turn into a rank and file guard, or that Jonathan Taylor turned into a rank and file running back? Well, then that's the doomsday scenario. You've had some positions that have worked out, and the market dictated that you had to pay for the wide receiver that is now your wide receiver one, who has been your wide receiver, what, 2.5 for the last couple of years? He has to take that leap. But if you know that money was coming from anywhere else across the league, and it sounds like that money was coming even more, you got a bit of a hometown discount when you look back on that free agency signing, slightly. Not hometown, but you know what I'm talking about. Drafted team town discount for Alec Pierce. You got to roll with that. You can't afford not to. Because the alternative of that is nobody. You're then signing Keenan Allen off of the veteran scrap pile to be your number one or your number 1.5. That's not what's going to get things done this year. You're signing to be your 2, 2.5 in that depth chart. And if it happens, I think the narrative should shift a little bit. Yes, it's potential based. But this is a potential industry, especially when it comes to working your way around the cap. Show me a roster in the NFL where you have every single position that is stocked with proven commodities. You can't financially do it. It is impossible to do it. This isn't the Los Angeles Dodgers. There's a cap in the NFL. You can't just go out and buy every position and then worry about the consequences and pay some 9-figure tax bill. You can't do it. So there has to be a little bit of a faith in the process. And if it doesn't work, then the quote unquote good news from a fan standpoint is then we know we've come to the end of our run. And then who really knows what it looks like on the other side? Speaking of the other side, I'm done talking about football. I drove down Fall Creek today. You could smell the cholesterol as you went by the state fairgrounds. Oh, baby. Have you seen the menu? It is frightening.
4: Pickles.
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4: Did my 11-year-old like send you the rejoin list today?
13: I cannot confirm or deny that.
4: Holy
13: one.
4: Holy cow. I feel like I'm in a Disney Plus rabbit hole here this morning. Is it still morning, right?
13: We did hit it off when you brought her in a couple years ago.
4: Yeah, she's a lot older now. She's got more opinions now than she did then.
13: Oh, really? That's dangerous.
4: Yeah. Well, I mean, she's a preteen, and that's what happens.
13: Oh, boy.
4: I actually have an analogy of being a middle schooler and what's going on in Feverland in the WNBA. That's coming up in the next hour.
13: Is it a good analogy or is it a bad analogy?
4: It's bad. Oh, so everything is bad.
13: I need to play this now. The bad, al- bad bad analogy sounder?
2: No, it's a good analogy. I'm saying it's a negative analogy. Oh. It's not a bad actual analogy.
13: Okay.
2: Yeah.
13: Just glad you come better prepared with your analogies than Jake sometimes.
2: I don't have the mental bandwidth to come up with really unusual analogies. My problem is I mix my metaphors.
13: Mm.
2: So that's the big, I don't think I've had one yet today slip, but we will occasionally get the, I slept like a light, I was out like a rock type of mixed metaphors from me time to time. Will Haskett in for Jake Query. He'll be back tomorrow, making his way back from Portland in the IndyCar race yesterday. No state fair today. I was a little disappointed when I was asked to host. I figured, you know, with all of the dairy connections that Jake has, if the fair was open today, I just figured that we'd be, you know, eating ice cream at the Dairy Barn, which is a Jake special in this one. And it got me thinking, I don't know if I'm gonna make it to the fair this year. I've got, didn't make it last, this past weekend. I got golf duty the next 2 weeks on the PGA Tour with the FedEx Cup playoffs underway. So I do go to the site, Eddie, to make sure that I know what's cooking. Mm-hmm. Quite literally, what's cooking this year. We got butter dipped ice cream.
13: Yes, let's go.
2: Butter dipped ice cream. So yep. You get a soft serve vanilla cone. You dip it in melted butter. This is like going to the DQ and getting the, you know, the chocolate dip cone, which I also think is a bit overkill. Like, there's nothing better than just a good vanilla soft serve ice cream cone. But we're going to dip this bad boy in butter, which then will solidify quickly, right? And so now your shell, instead of it being a chocolate coating or a strawberry coating, we now have a butter on the outside of the ice cream cone. Now, I'm not opposed to eating stuff that's terrible for you. I'm a huge fan of the deep fried trailer. Deep fried Reese's peanut butter cups, 9 out of 10. Deep fried Oreos, 10 out of 10.
13: Mm-hmm.
2: This year, Edward, hot Cheeto fried Oreos, a golden Oreo.
13: I'm really going to have to give that one a try.
2: Dipped in our homemade hot Cheeto batter. You know, the hot Cheetos and the Takis, that's like cigarettes in prison. You know, that's currency for kids these days, like the Takis and the hot Cheetos. So I know the market that they're playing to in this one, because, you know, you can go from zero to hero really fast in schools right now if you've got an unlimited supply of the Takis or the hot Cheetos. But apparently we love those so much that we've taken the beloved deep fried Oreo. Instead of just deep frying it in a nice funnel cake batter, we have now made that batter hot Cheeto flavored, served with a drizzle of nacho cheese and a hot Cheeto crumble. So we are going from just fully sweet across the board to a sweet, savory, spicy triple threat explosion.
13: So if you need to wash it down with something, you can get the Dew Drop Banana Dirty Soda.
2: Heard about that. We also have the Corn Dog Beer. Brewed with corn, smoked malt to evoke the sweet and savory nostalgia of a corn dog beer. Oh. Look, you got to go. If you grew up here, you go to the fair. You ride the people mover. You do the people watching. You take a look at the little pigs. Always cute, the little pigs.
13: Did you see that there's a deep fried at Lindor Dubai chocolate
2: now,
13: truffle?
2: Now, this is where I'm at, because we're staying sweet. Got a little pistachio cream to the top of it.
13: Mm-hmm.
2: Like, that to me is within the realm of reason. Like, those are flavors that make sense. You're going to feel bad after you eat it. I mean, you're going to get high as a kite for about 20 minutes. Then your stomach is going to hurt. Then you're going to go home. You're going to pop a couple of Tums. And you're going to think about all of your life decisions up until that point. But that's okay. Like, those flavor combinations make sense. Pickle pesto pizza. That I said that 5 times fast before I came on the air today to get prepared to speak with y'all. Homemade dough, mozzarella cheese, pickles, dill seasoning with a pesto drizzle on it. Pickle pesto pizza is on the board as well.
13: There's also pickled ranch.
2: Do you think we'll ever have a year where we crowdsource, we go back, everybody gets to vote on 15 years worth of flavors, and we don't try to outthink ourselves. This is the greatest country in the world because we innovate. We are always inventing. Sometimes, though, we can push the pause button on innovation. We can stick with what works.
13: This is from Griff. Will, went to the state fair Saturday. Corn dog beer was underwhelming. Hot Cheeto Oreos were so good.
2: So good. Griff.
13: Spam dog also good.
2: Did he take a day off of work to be near the...
13: The can? You know what? I don't know.
2: Got to be near the can. Got to be near the... If you're washing down Hot Cheeto deep fried Oreos with a corn dog beer, I mean... There's enough laxative in the world to replicate what that might do to your system. Oh, my goodness gracious. Speaking of feeling sick to your stomach, I've got thoughts on basketball next.
14: Sure, it's the preseason. The starters don't play much. The score doesn't count. Tell that to the guys fighting for a roster spot. Tell that to the veterans who spent all offseason getting healthy. And tell that to the Colts and Patriots who are spending Tuesday and Wednesday in Foxborough reminding each other why they're not friends. Thursday's pregame at 4:30, kickoff at 7:30 on the home of the Colts. 93.5 and 107.5, The Fan.
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29: 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That happened, of course, on Friday. We've got Fever Conversation and a busy week ahead. It all starts later on this afternoon at 3.
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2: Final hour on this Monday, high noon. Hi, everybody. Will Haskett in for Jake. You have to suffer through with me for one more hour. I don't know if I can promise that Jake will be back tomorrow, but I know he's making every effort to return. Good first couple of hours. Mike Chappell joined us last hour. He thinks a Keenan Allen Colts marriage is about as easily predictable as anything, just makes too much sense. We talked a lot about battles to watch for coming up preseason Thursday for the Colts and Patriots. They have a joint practice tomorrow. Really two goals, 1A and 1B. 1A probably stay healthy. 1B, get some good play out of your number two and number three quarterbacks. That's really what you're looking forward to from the course of this week, as we'll spend most of this hour outside of Colts land. John Nolan, voice of the Fever, going to join us at the bottom of the hour. Fever win this past weekend, 90-86 over the Chicago Sky. Another game in which The story coming out of the game had more to do with literal basketball play than anything else. It was the not only the rescinded technical on Caitlin Clark, which I'm really tired of the bad officiating narrative. Is it good? Sure. No, it's not great, but when it is the most thankless job in all of sports to try to be an official. And if anybody has kids and you go out to some of these youth sports places and you watch people who are getting paid $25 a game take the absolute beating that they take from overzealous parents and everything in a U9 game or a U11, whatever it might sort of be, like, why on earth should we be surprised that people don't want to rise and aspire to that? If you went to your job every day and you were in your early 20s and you just got the crap kicked out of you verbally, what would give you the motivation to try and rise to the top of your profession? Anyway, I didn't want to turn this into an officiating conversation, but it happened, and the league actually responded very quickly, recognized that it was an overreaction to contact that was not intentional from Caitlin Clark. It just looked awkward. It felt awkward. And look, I'm going to side with the officials a little bit when the abuse is so bad from coaches, players, fans, and everything that why wouldn't they have a little bit of an itchy whistle? League steps in, does the right thing. Could it have impacted the game? Sure. 2-point swing because of the technical. I understand in a 4-point game, it could have had real ramifications for a team that's in the midst of a logjam, second through what, eighth in the standings, or second through seventh in the WNBA standings, by the way. Fever versus the Liberty tomorrow, 7:30 tip, 7 o'clock is the pregame. But obviously the Sky game was as notorious for the ejection as anything else in that one with just, I don't know, it's just gotten to a place where with Dejanay Carrington clotheslining Sophie Cunningham, I know there are a lot of people out there that want to hear or talk about Stephanie White's comments or lack of comments on the foul afterwards. She was, I thought, very diplomatic in a time where diplomacy in the sport, I think, is more needed than anything else, of being level-headed and saying it was a hard foul. She didn't think it was intentional. That's a subjective opinion. We don't really know. Obviously, Carrington goes on social media afterwards, you know, pokes the bear, incites the war, if you will, that is the talking back and forth of all of the things that are hanging over this league that has taken it from the growth potential that it is and is now turned into it's no longer a sport that has drama. It is now a means to an end that has nothing to do with the outcome on the basketball court to people that just want to make a point about whatever their point is away from it. And that's a huge problem. Huge problem for a league that has grown exponentially in the last couple of years. And many people will say it's directly tied to one player in Caitlin Clark. And there's a lot of empirical evidence to suggest that that is indeed the case. And yet at the same point in time, she is one of dozens of highly talented players that have been showcasing incredible ability before, during, and will continue to afterwards. But this feels like a situation in the WNBA where the growth is too fast. And I'm not saying that it needs to slow. I'm saying that the reaction to all of the reaction is that of something where you just can't sustain it fast enough. If you are an inventor and you're popping out, which, you know, I was having this conversation today with my son on the way to school. You know Timberland, the shoe brand?
0: Oh, yeah.
2: And he, apparently, Timberlands are still really cool for the kids these days. And it's like the color. It's like the color of a good, whatever that is, like caramel Timberland shoe is really popular from a fashion standpoint. And I said, well, you know, that was the case when I was growing up in the 90s. Like the hip hop artists, they all were wearing Timberlands. They were in the songs, in the pop culture, in the narrative. And we were having this conversation. I was like, could you imagine, like, here you are, you're a company and you're just trying to design really good boots for the working class folks out there, for people doing landscape, for construction. You're creating something for a completely different idea. And then all of a sudden, because two or three people who are at the top of pop culture start wearing them and talking about them, and you have this entire new audience that comes racing into your product. And now all of a sudden, all of the marketing that you have done of this boot, of this shoe, has changed 180 degrees to a segment of the population that's buying it for completely different reasons. You are torn in two completely different directions of where should we be going? How should we be talking? How should we be marketing? Everything like this. It can expand so quickly that you don't have the infrastructure to handle it. I'm not saying that Timberland didn't do that. I have no idea what their business model was in the 90s and how they revved up production when all of a sudden their shoes became the popular thing of hip hop artists in their 20s and all of the teenagers that were trying to follow that fashion trend. I could just imagine that it was overwhelming to have to deal with it. And I witnessed that from an outsider perspective when it comes to the WNBA, is that every day the talking point, the headline, especially when the Fever are involved, have nothing to do with the actual game itself. And I'm as much, you know, to not, not to blame, but I'm a much a victim of it, because most of my interaction is reading game stories, catching the games on TV. It's hard to catch games on TV unless you're really in tune to where it's going to be, because you've got 57 different broadcast partners of where the game is going to air. But I had the pleasure of taking my daughter to the Fever Aces game last Thursday, and that crowd was electric. It was so gratifying for me and for her to experience that environment firsthand. Pacer Sports and Entertainment and the entire Fever staff did such an incredible job and continue to do an incredible job with the game day experience. It gives you great perspective of, you know, how hard they're working, how hard they are playing. This, you feel bad for a player like Caitlin Clark for now all of the outside noise coming in and demanding even more of her time than just the play on the actual court. By the way, a lot of this stems back to whether it's jealousy, whether it's envy, whatever it might sort of be, of who the best player is and how she should be treated. I don't know if she's the best player in the WNBA. She might be the most important player in the NBA, especially for her team. If you watch that team play, you see the way the defense is drawn to her. You see the ability that she has to create some of the passes, how quickly, if it's the wrong defensive matchup, she can get around players and break things down. When she is humming and that offense is humming, they're a top two team in the WNBA. When all of a sudden it gets slow and stagnant and they forget how to guard on the opposite end, you can see a 20-point lead evaporate. And it was an infuriating game as a fan to watch a week ago. That's why I think the Sky game this past weekend was so important. You could not lay an egg going to Chicago, especially with the Liberty coming to town tomorrow, coming off of a game in which you gave up two buzzer beaters and missed three game-clinching free throws in the final seconds of regulation to come back and do it the way they did. But guess what? I left that night so disappointed because of how they lost that game. I'm actually really glad that I was not on the air on Friday in this seat for Jake, because I was so mad walking. I mean, my 11-year-old daughter was furious too, and she, you know, is kind of following on with game flow. She's more excited about getting on the Jumbotron and the boomsticks. And why wouldn't you be? The boomsticks are awesome. Everybody loves a good boomstick when you're behind the basket. And even she was mad at how that game ended up being a loss when it was all said and done. But then what happened the next day? Like, the only articles that were making headlines, fan behavior, goes into a weekend, player ejection, the white privilege post from Carrington, which then leads into a debate. What is the coach? Is the coach defending the aggressor? Is she not defending her teammate? Why? Why? We don't need all of this noise. This noise exists now to carry out politically motivated talking points and polarization moments in society. And why I say the growth is hard to rein in is that because all of a sudden you rev up operations and the eyeballs, the media attention, the number of fans, all of these things come at you so rapidly. Remember some of the venues just a couple of years ago that these games are being contested, and now all of a sudden I'm sitting there with my daughter on a Thursday night and that place is darn near sold out. It is loud, like a sellout.
0: You remember back when Cambridge was undergoing the renovation? Yes. The Fever were playing at Hinkle Fieldhouse. They were playing at the Coliseum at the State Fairgrounds, and like they were barely getting, you know, 1,000 fans,
2: yes,
0: if that.
2: Yes. It happened so quickly that I'm not making this as an excuse. It's just you can't overnight rev up your response from a overall organizational standpoint. That's not a Fever organization. I'm talking about WNBA organization. You cannot rev things up fast enough to keep up with this comet that has been flying through the sky for the last couple of seasons. And so that's where it's a real problem. It is a leadership problem from the top down. And that's not just a commissioner gripe from my end. That is a player organization leadership sort of problem. This is a cannibalistic level of behavior across the entire way that if once things get revved up, you look at how tight big time well-run organizations are. Now, we in the media can gripe about this a lot because when you get to the NFL and the control that there is at the NFL, I see it a lot of times from a golf standpoint, which is an individual sport. So while you have members of tours in professional golf, for the most part, you have private contractors, and the most successful players are the heads of their own organizations. And so they have this bubble of insulation that surrounds them, that protects them from, you know, too much media exposure, that's really managing their brand and everything that is out there. But just a couple of years ago, the easiest way to make money as a women's professional basketball player was to grow your brand. The more followers that you had, the more, not necessarily controversial things were, but the more that you were able to be noticed, the easier it was for you to make a living. And so because of that, you have an uncontained sort of animal that is growing rapidly in its still infant stages of turning into monsters, not the right word. I mean, this is not monsters. It's of being a beast, of being a successful beast. And there has to be hard conversations, and it has to start with all the players. From a union standpoint, I have to get together. Like, it is doing the league no favors right now to have the pointing of fingers, the escalating of things, whether intentional or not, to have all of this come to a head. That's just my take and outlook on it. Because from an outsider's perspective, when I'm reading about it after game days, or I'm watching a little bit of it and then reading the online stuff, it's a challenge to just view this as a sport and view the basketball. Now, when I got to go to the game, it was electric. It was a horrible finish. It was a almost indefensible final few minutes by the Fever on Thursday. But we're not even talking about that anymore. We didn't even talk about it that much on Friday because of everything that was coming out of that game. And then what's coming up? Good win. Good bounce back win. Go on the road. Win a tight one down the stretch. That's a good team win. No one's talking about the value of that win after the game on Saturday. I promise we will talk only basketball with John Nolan coming up at the bottom of the hour, because that's what these teams, that's what the Fever deserve. That's what fans, true fans of the league deserve. And that's what a growing sports property should be aspiring to have. The headlines should be about the game, not about all of this other trash that's in the middle that is being completely weaponized without enough centralized power to rein it in and to figure out a way to survive together and to grow. They are cannibalizing themselves in the court of public view. It's poisoning what the perception is. And the worst thing about it is it's not like it's one way or the other. Whatever stupid polarizing side of the spectrum some people are on, both sides are angry at a sports organization. It's unbelievable from an outsider perspective to watch it. And it's more infuriating when you get an opportunity to go and experience the actual game environment. And it was so great until it went so bad. Until it went so bad last Thursday. But anyway, I digress. We will talk about the actual players coming up at the bottom of the hour. But that was something, ever since I left the arena on Thursday, I was like, oh, I'm talking Fever on Monday. No doubt about it. And then more stuff happened. I mean, think about that. More stuff has taken place in the sand of the hourglass soap opera that is WNBA ever since. Other stuff that is weird in the world of modern sport. We might get somewhere this week, for any of us that are super fans of college athletics, we could end up getting close, if not all the way, to the finish line of the Protect College Sports Act, as that gets a little bit closer in the U.S. Senate. I mean, again, it's, you want to talk about politics, like we are completely politicking college sports and what it might look like. One thing that was interesting to me about it, though, is that there is a provision in there. We always talk about eligibility. It has been a weird couple of weeks with all the lawsuits. And if you're an Indiana football fan, which I grew up as and cried along with you in that national championship run in January, and there is still, and I know that IU fan will be slamming their radios right now or hitting their computer right now. I don't care how much fun the run was last year, and I am hyped about seeing what they can do a year after a national championship. There has to be a part of you that feels weird that you have guys coming back that were draft eligible because of a lawsuit. It's just strange. It doesn't sit well with me the way that it's working. Of course, you're going to take advantage of it. You'd be an idiot not to if you're a coach to bring back grown men who were dominant last year for a fifth year of eligibility, even though they've played 4 years of full college football. That's the stuff that's getting all the headlines. But one of the provisions, if the Protect College Sports Act were to pass and become law, and we'll see how enforceable that gets, I'm sure there'll be lawsuits and more lawsuits, and this will continue to get litigated, is that expansion of conferences is capped. That is one of the parts of this law, that college conferences cannot exceed 19 members. How we arrived at 19 members, I don't know. But we have 19 members. I actually probably have a good idea why. There is one conference near and dear to many sports fans in this community that has 18 members. That would be the Big Ten. So they could only add one more body if they didn't have attrition. And it also then limits when, once you're in, you can't get back out for a certain period of time. I mean, I got to hand it to some of the most, you know, you can say what you want about Congress and its dysfunction from time to time. It was a whole bunch of sports fans that decided to draft up this stuff. Like people that were angry at, I hate seeing teams moving back and forth. I hate seeing six-year guys come back and play. I hate seeing the transfer portal. We're going to write some laws up about it to be able to do it. But if it happens and expansion is frozen, we would see, I would say, a very, very quick arms race by the four major conferences to try and fill their roster out at 19. There was an article written on The Athletic last week by Matt Baker that sort of projected where that might go. And say for the Big Ten purposes, because again, the other leagues, the SEC, the ACC, the Big 12, you'd have far more moving parts, especially because you could have attrition from those hopping from one side to the other. And then you've got teams that are just on the outside that would be looking maybe for a spot at the table when it comes to, you know, non-power four teams right now, like the Tulanes, the UConns of the world, the Boise States of the world that might want to be able to sort of jump into the fray here. But this article suggested, like, would the College Sports Protection Act, if it passed, be the final moving chess piece that sort of forces a Notre Dame to the Big Ten thing to happen? Because it would be the maybe the most logical suitor. It made a case for North Carolina or Virginia because of academic portfolio and things like that to be the 19th domino to sort of fall. But from an independent standpoint, if all of a sudden you have four super conferences with 19 teams each, how viable is being a true independent? Does it then also then force a new negotiation at the table of the college football playoff? It's something to think about as we get towards maybe, and that's a huge maybe, a resolution to what is right now the true Wild West of college athletics here over the next couple of weeks. That is, I guess, still to be sort of determined in all of these things. But that's an interesting conversation down the line with the Protect College Sports Act, because I think so many people are looking at athlete eligibility. So many people are triggered by, you know, the pay for play sort of model and what it does to try and structure when you can have contact and how those deals are handled, and maybe even getting to a place where there's a cap of some sort to allow a tiny, you know, gap of control in this completely open market as it relates to it. But it's the structure of the actual conferences themselves that would also be under the gun when it's all said and done, if this were to come to law in it. So very fascinating times, I think, in the world of college sports when it comes to that act and what it might mean for not just the big teams or the Big Ten teams in this market, but then the trickle down effect for teams that are just sort of lurking underneath and wondering what that ecosystem looks like. And I've said this many times on this air before, and there are plenty of people that will differ with me. This to me isn't about limiting what the Indianas of the world can do. This is about making sure that the college sports experience exists in some level of health beyond those Power Four conferences. And if there's some level of guardrail, then maybe there can still exist an ecosystem in basketball, non-football related sports where you can still see sports thriving in other places. But we're losing sports left and right on college campuses, and I just don't think that's a positive experience for anybody moving forward. And so many things have been capped from a financial standpoint. You know, the days of having non-revenue sports where, you know, maybe you're able to pay your way to a school and your child is decent enough at sports that they could be invited as a walk-on. And it's a sport that maybe only has 5 or 6 scholarships, but it didn't matter before if you carried a roster of 14, 15 men or women on it, because that's fine. It's just competition and someone's paying the way. Well, no, they're capping roster limits. So the day of being able to even have the student athlete experience, even if you're paying your own way, forget the scholarship, has been minimized a little bit to deal with the money necessary that's trickling up now rapidly to those profitable sports. I don't know. I think the toothpaste is too far out of the tube. But if there are a few Hail Marys left out there to try and salvage this, then you have to be able to make that happen. Everything is salvageable if level heads can just prevail. But that last part of the statement is the real challenge in all of it. And I'm hoping that level heads prevail in the WNBA when the time is done, because right now the competition is great. The Fever are winners again. They're 20-12 on the season after winning at Chicago. We're going to talk about the players. We're going to talk about the games. We're going to talk about how good this team might be able to be. John Nolan, voice of the Fever, joins us next here on Query and Company. We'll ask it in for Jake here on 93.5 and
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2: All right, I know I gave you some crap about just playing a re-entry playlist today that was curated by my 11-year-old daughter. This song slaps, though. I'll say it. I'm man enough at 45 years old. This song's great. It's a great song.
0: Very catchy.
2: It's a quality pop song. What was it? I was in the car the other day with the whole family. John Nolan is going to join us in a second, but now I'm talking music. So John's going to hang out there for just a couple. There was a song that came on, and I said, this is the perfect song. And everybody looked at me and was like, how can you define what? Oh, it was Superstition by Stevie Wonder. It's a perfect song. It's got everything you need in a song. It's got a hook. Great instrumentals, solid melody. Puts a little pep in your step. I think universally accepted. Like, who doesn't love that song? It's a great song. It's not polarizing. You know what's also not polarizing? Good basketball. We just love good basketball. Voice of the Fever, John Nolan, joins us now. Fever and Liberty tomorrow, coming off a 90-86 win over the Chicago Sky this past weekend. John, how important was that win? I was in person on Thursday at that game, and it took me 24 hours to get over that loss. I'm not kidding. It was hard to get away from that game on Thursday. How important was getting out of Chicago with a W this weekend?
13: Yeah, it was vitally important. And thanks for having me on. And a quick segue back, though, to the music here for a second, because just I appreciate that sometimes when Stephanie White joins the program, I know Eddie coordinates with her to try to get her to, like, select her entrance song, so to speak. And you mentioned you were at the game the other night. I think something that's actually gone very unnoticed here and everywhere that the entertainment crew does at Gainbridge Fieldhouse is that anytime a Fever player scores, a song is played for them. So actually Pink Pony Club was a song that Sophie selected for last year. She changed it up to a Morgan Wallen song for this year. But like, it's not a coincidence that the Taylor Swift 22 plays every time that Caitlin scores. Kelsey Mitchell uses a 50 Cent song, Many Men, when she scores. I think it's really cool because I've never seen another basketball arena do this, and it reminds me of one of the favorite fan parts, I think, going to a baseball or a softball game is the walk-up music. So I've been meaning to talk about this for a while, and I just thought of it here as you were playing Pink Pony Club, because I thought Eddie was actually probably teasing me, because I'm sure at some point he's heard me say when that's played at an arena, like, oh, yeah, this song slaps, just as you said.
2: It's a quality pop song. John, what is your walk-up song?
13: But, yeah, so,
2: come on, what's your walk-up
13: song? Well, I was going to say the song that I thought of with Saturday's win at Chicago would be Taylor Swift, Shake It Off. Because they had the two game, they had the two game skid at Minnesota last weekend, and then the heartbreaker against Vegas last week. So they really needed to shake it off, and it kind of was a little bit of a classic Fever game, you know, non basketball. I guess the flagrant two foul, but really the more so the social media post by Dejounte Carrington becomes like a non basketball game headline that most people are talking about. But in terms of on the court, team builds a pretty comfortable lead. All of a sudden, it gets dicey down the stretch. In the end, I thought a really cool moment, though, was how, in sort of the beauty of sport, that game against Vegas, Caitlin had the chance to make it a two-possession game, missed both free throws, which, you know, never happens for her. And then at Chicago, another opportunity to make a free throw to make a two-possession game, and she did that. And so I think, you know, that's a testament to her mental toughness, which at the end of the day is one of the calling cards of this team, the mental toughness that the players have, the coaches have, the whole staff has, to be able to navigate the waters here that are wild. But at the end of the day now, 20-12 record, top four team in the WNBA, and it's going to be a fun rest of the regular season.
2: Game and a half separating the Fever in fourth from the Dallas Wings in the eighth spot in the standings. Now, you don't have to worry because then it's another 5.5 games back to the first team out. So it's not about making the playoffs. It's about positioning for the playoffs. What is this team? Again, you want to be as high, you want to win, right? You want to win and rise as much as possible. But it feels as if it's also like, and in improving in a way that's going to make you really strong in those playoffs. So positioning aside, yes, you want to win the games, but John, what kind of basketball do they want to be playing as we enter these final 12 games of the regular season?
13: Yeah, and one thing that is going to be fascinating and fun, although different than, like, let's say as we gear up for baseball fans with the MLB playoff race right now, I think you're probably going to see the wild card teams shuffle in and out. Some of the division leaders change day to day. I feel pretty confident. I think most people would feel pretty confident in saying that the eight teams for the WNBA playoffs are pretty much set. But then to what you said, there is going to be a massive swing from someone finishing potentially as high as, because I'm going to give Minnesota the benefit of the doubt that they're going to probably maintain the top spot. But, and Golden State and Vegas have a little bit of a cushion, 2 and 3. But that's a definitely 4 through 8. And it wouldn't shock me if somebody can catch up to 2 or 3 as well. But 4 through 8, it's going to be changing on pretty much a day to day basis. And going back to Fever training camp in April, I remember day one, they talked about the importance of securing home court advantage in the playoffs, you know, at least for round one. So you need to finish top four. So what kind of basketball do they need to be playing? Well, that game against the Aces, it's unfortunate they lost because it was actually one of their better defensive performances of the season. I think, you know, anyone who's kind of half paid attention to the Fever this year probably have a sense that they're on track to set a WNBA record for scoring, averaging 95, 96 points per game. The question is, You know, can the defense be solid enough? And now this is consecutive games. Because again, Chicago overall gave up 86 points. I mean, basically, if they give up less than 90 points, they almost never lose.
2: Yep.
13: So the question is, can they be steady enough there? And so now it's two games in a row, and tomorrow night at home against New York will be an opportunity to continue that trend.
2: Last time the Liberty were in the building, that was a month ago. Fever won by 20. Liberty come in tomorrow, winners of four straight. Key to that matchup with the way that this team is playing right now is what?
13: Yeah, and actually one thing that ties into with the defense, really, it actually stems with the offense in terms of the turnovers. So, and one thing I've noticed lately, there have been games where the Fever will actually have a low turnover number, let's say into late in the second quarter, then all of a sudden they'll literally turn it over three times in a row, and that's leading to fast break, easy points for the opponent. I mean, that was definitely the case in that game against Vegas last week, and a little bit of a repeat to a lesser extent against Chicago as well. The Fever beat New York at home a few weeks ago, so I feel like the Liberty, who at that point were struggling but seemed to have righted the ship on their side, they're going to be coming in looking for some vengeance and playing with a bit more confidence right now. The first time that the Fever played the Liberty on the road this year, they lost. That was a foul fest. Brianna Stewart was paying rent at the free throw line, so to some degree it's going to come down to the whistle there. New York also got the Fever out of their flow offensively by playing a zone. They showed a little bit of that the last time as well. Now, on one hand, you'd think the Fever is arguably the top three-point shooting team in the league, could handle a zone fine, but New York does have some length because they're really big. So not only is Brianna Stewart a very versatile player around 6'4", but they have a player from China, Han Shu, who's 6'11", and believe it or not, actually has some guard skills. So they can at times have the biggest lineup in the WNBA, where just everyone's pretty tall and long. So the Fever they were the top rebounding team in the league for a good part of the season. That has slipped a bit lately. So I think that's another thing to really kind of tighten up against the Liberty tomorrow night.
2: John Nolan joining us, voice of the Fever. Kelsey Mitchell's averaging about 30 a game the last three. We obviously talk about how important Caitlin Clark is in this team. You would anticipate that I'd be asking you some questions about them. I'm going to ask you a question about a player you probably weren't expecting to talk about today, because when I watched it last week, I thought the growing minutes, and especially against these bigger teams, what Mikayla Timpson's doing off the bench is really necessary, it feels like, for this team right now. I like her energy. I like everything that's coming from there. I know it's not perfect. Her minutes aren't perfect on the court, but Stephanie White's asking for 25, 30 minutes a night now out of Timpson to be able to sort of spell Mo Billings and be that sort of almost third big in the rotation. How important is she when it comes to these bigger lineups to be able to provide that spark for that second unit so you don't have that defensive lapse?
13: Yeah, no, well, KK definitely does bring a lot of value because she is pretty unique for this team. While she's height-wise more of like a power forward around 6'3 or so, the athleticism, the jumping ability that she has, which, you know, was most famously on display this season when she pinned that block off the backboard against Phoenix last month, which still haven't heard anyone else say they've ever seen a shot pinned off the backboard in a WNBA or women's basketball game before. And, you know, she did, not in the game, but when she was in college at Florida State, did dunk. And I mean, even after the game on Saturday at Chicago, Caitlin was teasing her in the press conference for her not dunking when she got a great pass from Kelsey Mitchell near the rim. But yeah, for anyone who missed it, actually, it was the first time this season on Saturday at Chicago that the coaching staff decided to start KK and had Mo Billings come off the bench. And KK thrived because two games ago against Vegas, it was a career high 10 rebounds. So it was really just a case of her earning extra minutes and getting it in the sense of being in the starting lineup. And then also the coaching staff identifying, and at this point, there's enough of a sample size, enough data for the analytics crew to decipher that Billings is actually better served as being a five rather than a four in the lineup. So I think for the going forward, Monique will come off the bench and she'll really be probably the first replacing Aaliyah Boston when she needs a breather. And credit to Monique Billings, by the way, too, as a veteran in the league, an accomplished player, very mature person, and has a very good head on her shoulder. So, you know, sometimes, like, look, we saw last year, apparently Dawana Bonner didn't like the fact that she was taken out of the starting lineup and pretty much, you know, backed up and wouldn't play anymore. Credit to Monique.

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1: After all the hours that they've put in with her, it's a great player development success story. And now it'll be exciting to see how KK can continue to grow because she still definitely has more of a ceiling. We're starting to see her play with more confidence offensively and score a bit. She had a career high 15 points a handful of games ago. So that's a way in which the Fever have still not necessarily reached their team ceiling this season.
2: John, look at us. We did 13 minutes on basketball and didn't have to mention anything off the court or surrounding things. We didn't turn this into an MSNBC Fox News debate or anything like that. Good for us today. Pre-game tomorrow at 7, tip-off 7:30, Fever and Liberty. First of three in a row against playoff teams for the Fever coming up tomorrow. John, I know it's going to be a good call. Tell Bria hello and enjoy the call. Enjoy the basketball this week.
1: Thanks so much. Yeah, looking forward to being back home with a big crowd. I do want to say it's been four consecutive sellouts, and I think that the fans really make a major difference. And so Tuesday, tomorrow against New York, Friday is going to be a big one against Dallas. And as you know, summer's wrapping up. I know people are busy, but hope everyone can continue to fill up the field house. It's, as we were talking about, with how close the standings are, every game here is going to be carrying a good amount of weight and hoping to have then the home court advantage in the playoffs. But thank you for the conversation. It's kind of ironic here in 2026. It feels like, you know, the overexposure of media and social media, like what lane is left to be open? But actually we have found kind of an open lane in terms of talking about basketball because it's really good basketball in the WNBA. And so we don't necessarily need to wade into the stuff that's just mostly nonsense. So thanks so much, Will. Appreciate it. And look to see you soon.
2: That's John Nolan, voice of the Fever. Again, Fever and Liberty tomorrow, 7:30 is the first tip. Yeah, the basketball is good. And listen, I'll say this, and I'm sure folks on West 56th Street won't like, I think the NFL product's better on TV than in person. I think there are several sporting events that are better at not having to deal with the crowd. Going to the Fever game last week was awesome. It was awesome. Not just the environment, it was great for kids. I thought for the most part was positive. I know it was mired by a couple of idiots courtside that said something maybe that was a little bit out of line and they got to go. And you got to go. I mean, come on, be smart, be better than that. But at the same point in time, significantly greater appreciation for the on-court product being there in the flesh and watching it. And I don't know if that's necessarily the same thing for a lot of sports. I think some, you know, in person, you can have a lot of, you know, fun with the ancillary stuff. But from the actual on-court product, I enjoyed watching it in with my own eyes. It was the first time in a couple of years I've been to a game. I mean, it's shame on me, 100% shame on me. But it's, you know, easy to catch them on the TV. I mean, Caitlin Clark's made it very easy to be able to watch Fever basketball whenever you want to watch Fever basketball. And to see it in person, it, like John was saying, if you can get tickets, go down. It's a great, the entire organization is putting on a heck of a show and the basketball is really stinking good for stretches. And if this team can figure out how to put together 40 minutes of good defense, that doesn't have to be great defense, good defense. You know, the scoring is going to come. And again, seeing Caitlin operate in person is a completely different animal. I've forgotten and been a little while since I was able to remind myself of that. It's completely worth your time. So my thanks to John on that one. Man, show is flying by. One more segment. What to talk about? You know what? I'm going to compare Banana Ball to IndyCar to wrap up querying.
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9: My man. My man with the perfect song. Yes. The perfect song. My thanks to Eddie Garrison. He piloted the ship. I was just a passenger today. Will Haskett finalizing Query and Company for Jake Query. He's on his way back from Portland. Alex Pillow won yesterday. Felix Rosenquist second. Will Power third. Both Rosenquist and Power after, including a quote from Rosenquist, the headline of it saying that IndyCar needs to, quote, grow up over its lap traffic rules. It was really hard yesterday to overtake anybody, especially when lap traffic came into play. And there were a couple of guys that were on that were back markers, effectively the guy in the last part of the lap. And this is a long-standing IndyCar rule. Any of us that grew up here and have been around it, it's never changed. You are entitled to protect your position if you are still on the lead lap. And that's not the case in other forms of racing. Like if you're about to get overtaken, they want the racing to sort of continue. And I was thinking about this last night. I was watching banana ball highlights. And I was thinking about the evolution of certain sports. And I love open wheel racing. It's in our blood, right? It's in our Central Indiana blood. And yet, at the same point in time, I think evolution of certain sports. I'm not saying that Major League Baseball needs to be like banana ball. I'm saying they found a niche, right? And they've turned it into an entertainment product. And IndyCar has to sort of toe that line of being a sportsman sport of racing while also being attractive as an entertainment product. That's the only way that you're going to try to grow your fan base is to be a little bit. I think that there's something to a lot of these racers who are coming out. And again, it's an old core rule of IndyCar that if you are still on the lead lap technically and there's a car coming, even though that blue flag is going to be displayed to you, you have no obligation to pull over and let those leaders pass you. And look, I am not, this is not my lane, pardon the pun, I can let Jake talk about it if that's a thing tomorrow. Trackside, of course, coming up on Wednesday night to talk about it. But it feels, especially when you get more and more of your racers bringing this up as a problem and you are fighting for eyeballs, it seems like a simple thing to change, to move over, if you will. See what I did there? Move over. Move over and allow the rule to change so it can be passed. I'll let other people debate that. I'm going back to golf. It's time for me to get back to golf. 3 hours of this is enough. Oh, by the way, first official Colts depth chart is out today. Oh, it just came out. That means JMV can talk about it in a couple of hours. Is that the plan, John? Uh-oh. We hung up on him. Did we hang up on him? Eddie, did you hang up on him?
4: I'm here. I'm very excited about the depth chart.
9: You are excited. Yeah, go ahead.
4: Can you run it by position, Will, on the dry erase board right there in front of you by position?
10: No, it's full, John. It's full. The board is full.
9: There's a lot of stuff up there. It's stuff I probably should have read and I didn't. So you may have to do some good service here today to make sure all the sponsors are still around here when you come in.
4: Yeah, by the way, brought to you by Love Heating and Air, love-hvac.com. That's our crosstalk. When Jake is out, Will is in. We're still talking up our great friends at Love Heating and Air.
9: Hey, I led the show. What are you curious about preseason-wise? What's tickling your fancy about this week with the Pats?
4: Well, who are they going to pick off the scrap heap to clearly have a significant role at wide receiver? And see, that's the one thing about this whole thing. It's one thing to say, well, you know, Alec Pierce, surgery, timetable, Josh Downs was out, coming back. But even with those guys there, they have a clear need that I guess you're just waiting on addressing. Maybe Keenan Allen already knows, and is he just sitting around and waiting? Because, I mean, time is starting to tick away here a little bit, and this is not a need that just magically is going to disappear.
9: Yeah, Mike Chappell on earlier today, JMV, and I mean, almost said, I mean, there's no pen to paper or anything that's really, but it just makes too much sense to not just pay Keenan Allen at this point in time. Just do it. And I did say, though, if that happens and Alec Pierce is on schedule for week one, that's not bad. You can go win with that if you sign Keenan Allen.
4: Yeah, well, that and then the fact you have Jonathan Taylor, who's, you know, he's going to be carrying a heavy load.
9: Sophomore Tyler Warren.
4: Yeah. Yeah, the problem I think here is we really don't know anything, and we only, I think, predict bad until you actually see the product and see Daniel Jones out there and, like, running around with people that want to knock him out and not just people that come around and get close to him and then zoom away. So I think all that is going to be different. And then you look at the first month of the season, that's going to be difficult, Will. That is going to be difficult. Last thing you want to do is be put to bed and sung a lullaby before Halloween. And that schedule at the beginning is tough. Now, it does get softer from the eyeball test the later in the season, but you got to be able to navigate the beginning of the season for real this year.
9: C.J. Allen listed as your starting linebacker, middle linebacker on this new Colts chart. A.J. Halsey, your starting strong safety on this. That's probably, depending on Allen's injury, Halsey's going to see action this week, you'd have to imagine. Of these first teamers on the depth chart, anybody that needs to show you something this week you're going to be talking about?
4: Just stay healthy, I think, is that. And you know what's funny, Will? I steer clear of the whole Anthony Richardson stuff because that's done anyway. So it really is not a huge topic. We know the significance of that pick and the loss and what doesn't happen. And if it's not etched in stone by now, I don't know when it's going to be for everybody.
9: 3 o'clock, the ride with JMV. I'll be listening. You all better be listening.
4: Thanks,
9: too.
4: Buddy.
9: See you, John.
4: See you.
9: That's coming up today. Well, good thing I spent 45 minutes on Anthony Richardson because you're not going to hear it from John coming up in this one. Again, my thanks to Eddie Garrison. My thanks to Jake Query and everybody around here for allowing me to sit in here with you guys today. I went the entire show without talking about golf. Some of you, though, in the mentions asking about LIV Indianapolis. It's on, according to LIV. I know people have been questioning, certainly moving towards that. But a little interesting nugget from the most recent LIV event this past weekend. While they have not announced that their final event of the season in Michigan the following week is canceled, everybody's reporting that it will be canceled. They did say on their own telecast this past weekend that all champions in the end of the season are going to be crowned here in Indianapolis. Last year was just the individual championship, which, by the way, has already been clinched for this season. John Rahm already clinched it, so there's not going to be any drama in terms of who's going to clinch the individual championship on LIV coming up. But it does sound like those of you that are planning on being at Chatham Hills coming up next week, that you will have something to attend. I'll be curious. Look, I stump for this city. We do a better job than any city in the world when it comes to putting on sporting events. I know that if it's here, you'll go out and support it. I'll be very curious to see, though, what the crowds are like next week. I thought we showed out in big numbers last year. I have my opinions on the tour. I'm pretty public in those. But again, if we're going to put on an event here in this town, we typically show up. I'm curious to see exactly how well we show up this time around, because the buzz is not its best. So we'll see. There you go. That was 90 seconds of golf talk. The rest of it was all Indy. You and me, Will Haskett, thank you so much for your time. Enjoy the rest of your Monday. Jake, back tomorrow.
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25: 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Earlier on the show, Pro Football Hall of Famer Chris Carter. Coming up, Dolphins head coach Jeff Hafley. Hosts of American Ninja Warrior, Matt Eisman and Akbar Bajabiamila. And now, it's Rich Eisen.
6: Everybody, hour number two of the Rich Eisen Show is on the air. Great chat with Chris Carter, Hall of Famer, and jacket presenter to Larry Fitzgerald in hour number one. Larry Fitzgerald, it was announced during almost, how great would it have been if I informed Chris that they were retiring his number?
28: He was announced, he was done.
6: All right. But they're retiring Larry Fitzgerald's number.
28: Awesome.
6: Jeff Hafley, the new HC of the Miami Dolphins, kind enough to step out of
0: training camp for a bit to answer our questions and hang with us in less than 20 minutes time. It's Vikings Four Downs Monday. Overreaction Monday has already been cooked up and popped into your RSS feeds, or if you listen to podcasts, you watch it, it's on our YouTube channel. It's going to be on ESPN2 later on today as well. 844-204-RICH is that number to dial right here on the program. Akbar Baja, BML, Matt Eisman of American Ninja Warrior joining us later on in this program. Just let me unpack just my last stories on the Pro Football Hall of Fame weekend. Hosting the jacket dinner is pretty cool. It's an honor to do that. And, you know, it's my job to set a stage and, you know, move things along, have some fun with the audience, or have some fun with them making fun of me because I'm a Michigan Wolverine. And, you know, sure enough, step to the podium, they're like, "OH," you know, and my initial response was to basically say, I always loved coming here to the Pro Football Hall of Fame so Buckeye fans can prove that they can spell four-letter words.
16: Oh, God.
0: And I'm like, I've got one I would love to say in response, but the commissioner of the NFL is sitting right next to me. You know, yada, yada, yada.
16: It's great.
0: And at one point, I did work in because they gave away a piece of jewelry at the end.
16: Oh.
0: As an item that, you know, on page 3 of everybody's guide, there's a number, and if your number hits, you win the jewelry. And after the jackets are given out and the class is introduced one more time, they had them announce who wins the item after the Hall of Famers are introduced as one class with all their jackets. And I'm like, I actually called over the people who run the event because I can't help myself. I'm like, shouldn't that be the end? Shouldn't we give out the item and then bring up the Hall of Famers of the Canton class as constituted in their jackets one more time for a big clap, and that's the finish? Like, shouldn't that be the crescendo? And they explained to me the reason why they do it differently is to get the 125 returning members of the Hall of Fame, the gauntlet members, out the door before there's a crush of everybody to leave the arena, because some of the members of the returning class, the Hall of Famers, don't move very fast. I'm like, got it.
9: Makes sense.
0: So I set it up in advance to basically tell everybody, when we give out, you know, stay in your seats to find out who wins the prize. I want to give them that heads up in advance. And I'm like, and it's going to involve page 3 on your program for those Buckeye fans. That's between pages 2 and 4.
16: Rich, you're so bad.
0: At which point the commissioner of the NFL, after I sat down after that, so bad. Roger Goodell says to me, "Do you have security?"
16: Rich.
0: And I said, "I've got Steve Hutchinson."
9: Yeah.
0: At which point, the returning Hall of Famers are now introduced. Dan Fouts does that now, an expert job. They put an earpiece in his ear, and each member of the Hall of Famer that's lined up in the tunnel all the way around, you know, into the concourse of the downtown Canton Civic Center, they all line up, and they have their names on a card with, you know, a quick bullet point from their resume, and they hand it to an individual at a podium who's got a microphone that's clearly attached to Dan Fouts' ear. And Dan does this. Sometimes he ad-libs it. It's off the top of his head. He says he does it without fail perfectly every year. He's awesome at it. But for some reason, my Michigan caping pisses him off. He's an Oregon Duck. You're like, hey, Dan, you have no
16: Big Ten.
0: Yeah, I get it, but new to the Big Ten. Certainly not this rivalry. I don't know why he feels the need to insert himself. So Chris Carter was the first one out, and he goes, you know, from the Ohio State. Sorry, Rich, you know. And he kind of gives me a little bit of the business. And at one point, then he brings out Orlando Pace, and he goes, you know, another Ohio State guy, Rich. He goes, are there really any Michigan guys here tonight? There aren't any. At which point I look at Hutch, who's sitting right there. He was one of the first people introduced. And I turn to Roger Goodell. I'm like, Hutch is standing right there. We both look, and you could read Hutch's lips. He says, bull S. And then Ty Law comes out and I turn and Roger goes, there's another one. I'm like, yeah, I know. Like, this is the exchange that we're having during the jacket dinner. But, you know, my job is to keep things moving and then to make things exciting. And then each member of the returning class, I mean, each member of the returning Hall of Famers line up in a gauntlet that, you know, emanates from the center stage where everybody, goes up to receive their jackets. They start on the edges of the arena on a podium and then walk through one of the gauntlets to get to the stage. Larry Fitzgerald, I think, had a conversation and a hug with every one of them. It took him 5 minutes to get to the stage.
1: Oh, man.
0: He's very popular. Everyone wanted a piece of Larry, too. Sure. So it's my job to keep things going, and the applause stops at one point, and you just hear music. So I got to tell a fact or a story or whatever. And it's fun. There's nothing like it.
1: That's awesome.
0: And then you go to this, you know, hang out afterwards. All the Hall of Famers are there and a party. And I told you in hour one, at one point, it's Mean Joe Green, Mel Blount,
2: Lynn Swann
0: sitting there, and Jackie Slater. I mean, come on. Wow. Come on. I just like want to say, can I sit down? But I'm not a stealer from the Steel Curtain days or Jackie Slater, you know? You know, and I was just like, want to ask. I'm like, all right, so Jackie, what it was like to block him, as in Mean Joe Green? Come on. Unreal. And then you just look around, and there's John Lynch, and there's, you know, Bill Cowher, and then there's, you know, Warren Moon walking around. And then there's yada and yada and yada. They're all there. Jim Kelly. You know, Thurman Thomas. Thurman Thomas was sitting with Bruce Smith and Tim Brown and Jerome Bettis. That one I sat down at just like to chit chat with him because Thurman's coming on the show this week. And I'm like, wanted to confirm with him that he understood. And he's just like, I'm coming on this week. I'm like, yeah, you are. And I actually showed the text from Erica, our booker, saying, do you want Thurman Thomas this week? And my thumbs up emoji. I'm like, see, I approved. So you now have to appear, Thurman. Oh, yeah. Okay. Fun stuff.
2: Amazing stuff.
1: There's nothing
2: like I said, like heroes and legends and just the fact I sit there and I think about the fact that you're so closely associated and tied with this, how cool it is.
0: Hey man, I've been around a while, which I'm thrilled about, you know, and I'm honored to be flight home, you know, got all screwed up. So I had to fly through Dallas. Cliff Harris crossed the aisle, Drew Pearson right behind him. And at one point, Cliff Harris turns around and says to Drew Pearson, it's very rare that I'm in front of you. Or actually, no, pardon me. He says, it's very rare that you got behind me. That's what he said.
2: That's
0: what
2: funnier
0: he said.
2: Now.
0: And Cliff Harris then proceeds to tell me a story about how Tom Landry used to give them full computerized printout sheets. I imagine the pixelated, you know, printouts, right?
1: Dot matrix printers,
0: right. Of the tendencies and the routes that would be run by the opposing team's wide receivers based on downs and distances. And he would then take a colored marker and first down routes be like brown and there'd be blue and red. So he'd be able to study what the tendencies were because, he said Tom Landry would always preach anticipation is better than reaction. That's how you win, that you anticipate. Other than you might be able to react, but if you anticipate, you'll be able to react faster.
2: Yeah, that makes sense.
0: And this is what he said he would preach all the time. And he starts telling me about how he would be sitting in the opposing team, you know, in the hotel night before, studying all these printouts that no other teams had.
2: And mind you, this is mid to late 70s when this is going on, right?
0: With Cliff, just great. Hearing these stories just from, but him turning to Drew Pearson and saying, it's very rare that you got behind me.
2: I'm sure Drew did not take
0: it was that great. Well. But Drew, it's just, there's the 88 clubber right there.
2: Right.
0: Who, by the way, said that Drew Brees was named after him.
2: I could see that.
0: Brees is named Drew because of Pearson.
1: Wow.
0: I didn't hear that in the speech, though. And in terms of Breeze's speech, the thing that jumped out at me here is the moment. You want to hear about the moments where somebody realizes they need to do something to become great or change something to become great. It's very rare where somebody gets up and says, yeah, it was easy for me this entire time. I've never heard it.
28: Right?
0: I've never heard it. I've heard speeches since 2003. Mm-hmm. Never heard one saying, you know what, I was born with it and it was great and I got it. I got it from the beginning. What he said about Sean Payton, you know, about how he never wanted to let him down and he thanked Sean Payton for letting him make both of them great is what he said. You know,
28: that's cool.
0: Thank you for letting me be great and helping in whatever you wanted to be great. Thank you for being that guy for me. But it was before he got to New Orleans that he had the moment where the light bulb went on, the epiphany. And interestingly enough, it involves your new head coach of 2 years in Dallas. Brian Schottenheimer was Drew Brees' quarterback's coach
2: right.
0: in San Diego. Cam Cameron was the offensive right. coordinator for Marty. So Brian was his dad's QB coach. Mm-hmm. And this is what helped Brees become great.
3: Thank you to Coach Cam Cameron and Brian Schottenheimer, offensive coordinator and quarterback coach for the Chargers. I'll never forget a film session in 2003. I was coming off a tough game, and as we watched the tape together, they asked me the question, hey, why didn't you throw to this receiver? He was wide open. To which my response was, I couldn't see him. The tape paused. There was a moment of silence. They glared at me and said, it's your job to see. You reach a point in your career when you stop making excuses. It's usually a moment or an event where you flip a switch or make a very conscious decision, and it becomes part of your being. They were right, and never again would those words or thoughts come out of my mouth. I would need to find a way to play the game a little bit different, even if it was in a way that had not been done before. It would shape me for what came next. New Orleans.
0: And then the place went nuts because there are Saints fans everywhere in Tom Benson Stadium, by the way. And so I heard that and I'm like, oh, I did not know that.
28: Wow, that's awesome.
2: Yeah,
0: that's the moment where he just said, you know what? You know, I know I've got, I'm height challenged. And he told his coaches, I just couldn't see him. And the coaches are like, too bad.
2: Let's
0: figure something out. And he realizes, okay, I need to. Yada, yada, yada. He's a first ballot Hall of Famer with a gajillion records.
2: No excuses. He figured out.
0: Which nobody thought possible when he was, you know, battling with Phillip Rivers.
2: Chargers definitely didn't think so because they chose Phillip.
0: Man, that moment hit me. Wow. And then, you know, complete surprise. Had no idea Adam Vinatieri would tell everybody to tip their waitress by the steak.
2: My man was on fire.
0: You know, two drink minimum speech from Adam Vinatieri. Didn't see that coming.
2: As you said on air.
0: I did say that. Yeah. Yeah,
2: Vinatieri.
0: It's not like, hey, I'll be here all week. I'll be here for all eternity. Tip your waitress.
2: Try
0: the veal.
2: Either or.
0: Or whatever. Yeah. he was far and away. You'll see his tie was a little bit open. I had no idea he was channeling Rodney Dangerfield.
2: I thought he had
0: look
2: one
0: at me. Hey. I'm a Hall of Famer. I'm the leader in points of all time. Hey, Bill Belichick got the first high and tight fastball to mix sports metaphors.
4: Unfortunately, Bill couldn't make it here today. There's a lot going on at UNC right now. He may be on a recruiting trip right now looking for the next Lawrence Taylor. I thought it was because training camp had already started. But in truth, it's because he's judging his girlfriend's cheerleading competition.
28: Was that necessary?
0: Hey.
28: Like, come on.
0: Hey.
28: What are we doing?
0: Hey.
2: You pick on your friends.
0: Oh, well, and then Brady got some next.
2: Yeah, he did.
0: Hit it.
4: I was lucky enough to play with the greatest quarterback in Patriot history. Unfortunately, he was unable to make it here today. Drew Bledsoe. I had a few more Tom Brady jokes, but I was afraid that he'd run up on the stage and maybe give me a Will Smith like he did to Logan Paul last month.
0: Hey, hey, hey. Even Will Smith got some, huh?
5: Yeah, like a Will Smith drive-by? Like, yes. Come on.
0: Hey. I'm
2: telling you, he was on fire.
0: Oh, wait a minute. We're not done.
2: But wait, there's more.
0: He gave, did you not hear this? He gave Pat a shout out because Pat showed up, obviously. Right? Remember, Pat told us years ago when he was a guest here, McAfee, that he lied to Polian about holding footballs.
5: But Terry sent him to the holder's camp.
0: Right. Yeah. He sent him to holder's camp because he lied to Polian to say, of course I was a holder in West Virginia. And now he had to hold for Vinatieri, and Vinatieri's like, you got to figure this thing out, kid. And who knew that would lead to this moment in the Hall of Fame speech?
7: Hey, Pat McAfee's here in the crowd today. Great to see you, brother. The only person who enjoyed holding my balls more than my wife.
5: Was this
0: I heard that I'm standing next to Kurt Warner and Lewis Riddick on the set. I'm like, whoa.
2: Now, he did follow that up, though.
0: Yeah.
2: Because Chris is like, wait, what?
0: Yeah. Oh, he followed it up.
2: He followed up his wife held hold for him
0: in the offseason, whatever,
5: sure,
0: which led Kurt to say on the air, he's like, yeah, because I brought up, hey, 2-drink minimum. And Kurt's like, yeah, so, our wives play, significant roles for all of us in the offseason. And I just went on the air. I'm like, don't think that was my takeaway. I don't think that was a takeaway from that comment. Adam Vinatieri, it's up and it's good.
2: And you saw Manning Peyton right before.
0: Oh, yeah, he went with
2: a forehead joke about it.
5: Said, the prompter.
0: Yeah, the
5: right?
0: prompter was going to be on his forehead.
5: Man, everybody got it.
2: Everybody.
0: Yeah. Scoring points everywhere. Vinatieri.
5: What a legend.
0: That was a first.
2: He just picked off everybody.
0: Oh, my goodness gracious. Didn't see that one coming. Great weekend in Canton. 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
26: Let a ball be caught on him. It was just not okay with him. It wasn't okay in a walkthrough. It wasn't okay in practice. It wasn't always okay in a one-on-one. And he was just going to kill himself to make sure that no one caught a football on him. And I just, nowadays, it's like, yeah, a guy caught a ball on me, tag off. A guy caught a five-yard pass on me. Do some kind of, like, I just strapped him down. Like, those guys didn't do that. Like, they just went out there and just, I don't know, it was just different up here. So, really fortunate to be around guys like that.
0: Jeff Hafley, Miami Dolphins head coach, here on the Rich Eisen Show. Our radio audience's return, talking about some Hall of Famers that he's coached in other places before becoming the HC in Miami. And listen, I mean, Hall of Fame players, wake up with the talent that's needed. And then or many people wake up with the talent that's needed. Let's put it that way. But Hall of Fame players add a burning desire to be great to it. How do you coach that, right? I mean, how do you find those players, you know, you starting out now in Miami trying to create a culture? But how do you, knowing what it looks like, try and instill that?
26: Well, I think you got to be demanding. I mean, and we're so young right now where it's actually a lot of fun. I mean, we have 23 rookies on the roster, and a lot of them are battling for jobs and getting a ton of reps, whether it's with the ones or the twos. And I mean, you can push these guys, show them exactly what it looks like. And you got to be relentless about it. You got to hold them accountable. You got to be demanding. And now we got to love these guys up, and they're going to make mistakes. But just the way right now they're going about practice and our coaches are coaching them, you know, it'll take a little bit of time with these guys because playing as rookies is hard. But I think we're in a pretty cool space right now to be able to do that and really get on these guys and teach them the right way, teach them what it looks like. And it's just all the little things and the details that's been fun right now.
0: And in terms of bringing the players in, you know, you and John Eric Sullivan together now from the Green Bay system, did you choose the players in the draft having already sort of kicked a tire to know that they're ready for that type of coaching? Was that part of the process over the last few months?
26: I think part of the process is finding guys that love football. And I think Sully and his staff, they did such a good job. And then, you know, a big thing for me is when, you know, Sully and I constantly talk, and you talk to the scouts and you talk to everybody in the draft room, and what do they say about him? Does he love football? And then to me, it's how tough they are. And it's when I watch tape, whether it's late in a game, how hard are they still playing? When their team's losing, how hard are they still playing? Do they celebrate with their teammates? Do they do all the little things on tape that don't talk to me that you love football? Because everybody could say you love football, but I want to see things that show me they love football. You know, how physical a guy comes down and how excited he gets and the juice that he has with his teammates and how a corner might get off a block or a wide receiver straining down the field. Like all those little things. I mean, if you get guys that are made up the right way, you're going to have a pretty good chance.
0: Jeff Hafley here on the Rich Eisen Show. So how is Malik Willis handling being the one there in Miami in his first training camp and offseason?
26: He's doing a nice job. I mean, clearly he's getting the reps, and I think that's new for him, right? As a backup, you're kind of with the twos and you're rotating in, but he's getting the reps with the ones, and you see probably the biggest thing, his confidence. It's just his confidence is starting to grow. He's understanding the scheme more with Bobby Slowick. He's starting to lead more because he's feeling that confidence and understanding that, you know what, I'm going to take over this offense, not just as a player, but it's my time to lead these guys. And you can start to see him vocally grabbing a wideout, or the other day he got the offense together before practice to kind of go over some stuff. So it's been fun to watch, and he's going to continue to develop and as he gets playing time.
0: And in terms of evaluating him, Jeff Hafley here on the Rich Eisen Show, and in terms of evaluating Malik Willis, the conversation you hear so many times when you build a team, certainly around a young quarterback who's doing it as a starter for the first time, is you got to surround him with the talent to see what he can do. And Jaylen Waddle gets sent to Denver, and it's caused a lot of confusion amongst people saying, okay, so you're bringing this kid in, you're going to give him this chance, but you send away a guy who Denver thinks so highly of, and obviously your team thought so highly of as well, but you're sending him away. How do you respond to how you're able to evaluate him based on the roster that's around him?
26: Yeah, I mean, one, I think you look at our old line. I mean, we've got some really good players in the offensive line. Brewer, I think, is, you know, one of the best leaders and one of the best guys on our team, and I think he's one of the best centers in the NFL. You know, we drafted Proctor in the first round, and he's done a really good job at guard. You know, Jonah was a high pick last year. I think his confidence is back, and he's doing a really nice job. Pat Paul, really good offensive tackle. I think he has a chance to develop into one of the better tackles in the NFL. And I just think that group is starting to gel. And I think it's important to protect him. You know, we signed Achan, and I think Achan is one of the top backs in the league and probably doesn't get as much credit as he deserves, not only in the backfield running the football, but as a guy you can kind of spread out. And then we got a bunch of receivers right now fighting and getting better. You know, Malik Washington's had a really good camp. Greg Dulcich has had a really good camp. Caleb Douglas is a guy that we drafted and loved in the draft. And, you know, he's had really good moments, and we got other guys fighting. You know, so Malik's done a good job, and he's developing really good chemistry with the guys around, and we're going to do everything we can to protect him and his teammates the same way.
0: What will you allow about the amount of touches Devon Achane is going to get there in Miami? What sort of heads up can you give the fans here on that?
26: Well, I just gave Achane a heads up this morning and told him he better be in good shape, because I told him there might be some games where I have to pick him up and carry him back into the locker room because he's going to be so tired. And I told him I don't ever want to see one of these head taps all year. And he looked me right in the eye and said, "You'll never get that head tap from me." I said, "Don't worry, buddy. After you touch the ball 40, 45 times, I might have to pick you up and I'll carry you back into the locker room." I love the guy. I mean, you want to talk about a guy with some juice and a guy with personality starting to come out and a guy who's starting to become a leader. I just like those guys who can kind of give it back to you a little bit and have some fun. And I think I would say this about him, Rich. He's one of the smarter players. When you talk to him, like today in a walkthrough, I was kind of like, "You're not going to pick up this blitz, watch." And he's like, "Yeah, we're going to do this and that." It's like, he's really a smart football player, and it's fun to go back and forth with him. And he's got this fun energy about him. I think he's a stud.
0: Well, I've watched many games in my days with Marshall Faulk. I would watch him watch a guy get 2-3 touches in a row and then do the tap of the helmet thing. And he would lose his mind. he would lose his mind. What are you doing? Like, the offense is running through you. You're getting the touches because you're good at it. What are you doing this for? And he would lose his mind, Jeff.
26: If Achane starts tapping his head and you ever see that in a game, I'm just going to start doing this to him and start beating my head and giving him the ball again. I'm not letting him tap his head. Now, look, man, he's going to get tired. I mean, sure. And he can just kind of sneak off the sideline and look at me and wink or something, but he's not going to tap his helmet.
0: Okay. Very good. I appreciate that. We will keep an eye peeled for all of that. Do you play the nobody believes in his card? Do you do something like that as a coach?
26: Not yet. We're focused on building this the right way. Everybody keeps asking me that. And, you know, I read it, whether we're picked to win one game or zero games and how it goes. I see it, right? You can't not, but I just don't think it's the time to start talking about that with the players. I mean, I want to build this foundation. We've practiced really hard. And we're trying to build this from the ground up, do it the right way, being very detailed, being very tough, being very physical. I mean, we went live in practice on, I think it was Saturday. I don't even know what day it is, but a couple of days ago, and the guys embraced it and loved it. And it looked like a real football practice. And we're starting to really gel together and have fun as a team. And I don't know if our guys are too concerned with that right now. There'll be a time and a place if I ever feel a little low and I need to get them fired up for a minute. But what's that going to do, right? Like, me going to team meeting and say, "Look, people think we're going to win one game." It's going to fire them up for 10 seconds. And I mean, that's not real. We got to build this thing right. And it's got to come from within. And they got to want to do it for each other for the right reasons, not because what everybody else is thinking about us. So maybe a good shot here or there, but not ready for it.
0: So what is the right way? Again, that's what everybody's trying to hunting and pecking for, is philosophy and your roster building. I mean, the first three selections you had two firsts because of the Waddle trade. You went lineman, and then you went corner, and you went linebacker, and everybody's like, where are the pieces for Malik here? You know what I mean? Even though you did give him one up front, which may be the most important one. But what is the right way? What can you give people an idea of what that means?
26: Yeah, I think when you build a foundation, it's not being motivated from outside noise or outside sources. I don't think that's real. I think even when you get applauded from outside sources or from people from they're not an organization, I mean, that's great. But at the end of the day, I want this team to play for each other. These guys got to start believing in themselves first. Like, and I've had that conversation with a lot of guys after hard days. Like, you got to believe in yourself, and then they got to start to believe in each other. And I think if you get a group of guys that do that, and the coaches believe in the players believe in themselves, and the players believe in each other, and we go out there and we play harder than our opponent, and we play tougher, and we play smart, and we play together, and we continue to grow this thing and get better and better and better, and we see that process is working. And by the end of the year, we're playing good football and kind of have a feel for what this team is all about. I mean, that's the right way, because that's not going to be broken. I mean, the other stuff's not real and it's not going to sustain. I mean, the way we want to build this thing right now is we want to build it so it's right and it lasts, not like this quick fix. Let's get all fired up and then it implodes. Like, we got to go through some stuff together here and find out who we really are and who we can trust and count on when things get hard in that stadium. That's what camp's got to be like, and that's what early in the season's going to be like. So I believe if we do that, I know I'm ranting right now and getting a little off the topic, but I think if we do that, that's going to be the right way.
0: I don't think you're ranting. That's exactly what I'm looking for, man. I mean, like, and a lot of fans of your team is looking for, like, what are they doing? What are they building? And the, you know, the question, last one I have for you on this front is, you know, it's down the road. Like, what does success from Malik Willis look like for you? Because again, in this league, I mean, the team did not sign him to some massive money deal that will force you into a roster decision. And there's a large contingent of quarterbacks in next year's draft. A lot of people are wondering what the future down the road holds. And I know I'm asking that as you're building a culture and a team and a roster. But what does success in your mind for Malik Willis look like this year?
26: Improvement. And the confidence that I talked about. I believe in Malik. I believe in him as a person, and I believe in Malik as a player. And I watch him sit in the pocket and throw the ball well, and I watch him use his legs and throw the ball on the run down the field. And, you know, there's going to be some ups and downs. I mean, it's going to be the natural occurrence for a guy who's really starting his first year. It's almost like a rookie year for him. There's going to be his ups and downs. I want to see improvement, and I want to see confidence, and I want to see leadership, and I want to see some moments where he's capable of taking over a game, which I truly believe that he's going to do. But it's going to be okay when he makes mistakes, and I'm going to have his back, because we're all going to make mistakes, but we got to learn from them or else they won't count. So those are the things that I'm looking forward to seeing him do. And I am excited. I'm excited for everybody to see what this kid's capable of doing.
0: Well, last one for you, because the last time we spoke, you had just been hired, and you said you didn't really know your way around the building. Where have I found you here? Is this a conference room? Is this an office of yours?
26: This is a nice conference room, isn't it? Like, you see that glowing light?
0: Yeah,
26: like, back, it does look, it is?
0: Yeah, it's beautiful.
26: I mean, we got a nice Dolphins helmet. It looks like we got some decorations.
0: I don't know what those are. Those decorations, I have no clue what those are, but I don't want to criticize whoever's, you know, the interior decorator.
26: I don't think you can criticize them, Rich. I think whoever did this room did an incredible job.
0: Okay.
26: You know what's actually here? This is funny.
0: What do you got?
26: This is the room where I did my interview and got offered the job. So this is like a nostalgic moment for me being on your show, sitting here thinking, wow, this is where I got hired.
0: So, but you were brought into this room and you had no idea what was going to happen when you walked in.
26: Today,
0: and you had a better sense. It's not like
26: today when I was hired.
0: When you were hired, it wasn't like Pesci walking into that spot in Goodfellas, right? Like you knew something good was going to happen when you walked into that room.
26: Rich, you never know on these interviews what's going to happen. So no, I mean, I walk in and there's a whole kid. There's everything. Every seat was filled.
0: Oh wow!
26: Look up, there's Marino. There's Aikman. I'm like, oh my gosh, where am I right now? So no, it was a cool moment. It's just kind of funny now that I'm sitting here again, looking around, talking to you. Okay. I'm very fortunate.
0: Yeah. Well, I appreciate the time. I really do enjoy our chats, and I do look forward to chatting with you during the season. You got your preseason game against the Commanders, right? So what's your philosophy for your first preseason game for ones, twos, and things like that?
26: For you? Well, we practice against them on today's Monday. We practice on Wednesday.
0: Okay.
26: So everybody will be available to play on Friday night. The practice is going to be really important to us, and I want to see how many reps each guy gets and how we come out. So I'll base the reps played by how many reps we think each guy can handle within that real 3-day period.
0: Mm-hmm.
26: But as of right now, everybody who's capable of playing will play in that game.
0: And what's it going to be like for you in Vegas week one when you're stepping on that field as the head coach of the Miami Dolphins, you know, with the, you're in the seat Shula once occupied, man. You know what I mean? And also Wanstead, who was your guy in Pittsburgh, if I'm not mistaken, who hired you there. Pretty cool. For you, what do you think is going to go through your mind, if you'll allow?
26: Yeah, you know, you're probably the first person that's asked me that question.
0: Thank you.
26: It would be a special moment. You know, obviously one that worked very hard for, and probably very humbling. You know, just I don't really think of myself often as the head coach. I just kind of go about my day and, you know, take a step back and think about all the people who helped me get there and all the hard work. It will probably be a pretty emotional first moment until the ball's kicked off, and then I'll get back into coaching mode. But humbling, grateful to everybody who've helped, and I'm looking forward to it.
0: Jeff, appreciate the time. You be well, Coach. We'll chat again soon, okay, man? Thanks.
26: All right, thanks. Thanks for having me on.
0: Anytime. That's Jeff Hafley, head coach of the Miami Dolphins, right here on the Rich Eisen Show.
1: Like that dude.
0: Right? Every time I speak to him, I'm like, I love this guy.
1: I know.
3: The season might be, you know, a little rocky, but I think Dolphins fans should feel good about who's in charge.
0: And they drafted a lineman.

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1: 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Coming up.
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1: 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I'm telling you what I believe.
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4: Save this clip because you guys are going to want to use this. I know you guys rerun the baseball clip thing that you guys got me on.
5: first
4: pitch. Yeah, save this one, and you'll be like, you know what? No. The only person to ever call this out was Akbar. And look, I might miss on one of the two of the games, but they will be somewhere in the range of that 10, 11, 12 win
2: Akbar's
4: season.
2: Dream is that Fernando Mendoza is going to be watching this in his hotel room going, somebody believes in us. And that's it. That's going to be the beginning of his Rocky story.
6: I love it.
4: Love it.
6: You guys are great. Thanks for coming on.
4: Always
6: a pleasure. American Ninja Warrior. Ninja Warrior's going to the Olympics, huh?
4: Yes, we are. Just like the Raiders are going to the playoffs.
2: Modern pentathlon.
4: Yeah.
2: It's replacing equestrian. There will be ninja type obstacles.
6: Fantastic.
2: Yeah. Well, we're hoping we get involved, but I'm sure Tirico's going to be doing it. Thanks, NBC.
4: Man, they got to have us there. They got to have us there.
6: The national finals begin tonight, 8 Eastern, with the top 60 athletes battling it out in head-to-head races. The season finale on Monday, August 31st, when the next American Ninja Warrior champion will be crowned. Airing tonight, 8 Eastern on NBC, and the next day on Peacock. It is great to see you, gents.
4: Man, appreciate it, man. Thanks for having us.
6: Always. Matt Eisman and Akbar Baja Biamila right here on The Rich Eisen Show. Back to Rapid.
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10: 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Riley in South Dakota has been hanging on forever. What's up, Riley? How are you?
11: Pretty good, Rich. How are you?
10: What's on your mind? Appreciate you hanging on, hanging in.
11: Yeah, thanks for taking my call. So I'm a Vikings fan.
10: Okay.
11: And I was just wondering why everyone thinks Kyler has a starting quarterback job locked up when he was cut from Arizona. They're paying him how many millions of dollars to not play for them? Like, it's not like the Vikings traded 3 first-round picks or even got him in free agency. Like, I just don't see why everyone thinks he should just have the job.
10: Well, here's the deal, Riley. I mean, just because another team is done with a quarterback because a new regime comes in, or the front office or the ownership is finished with this player based on some water that can't be put under a bridge, does not mean he is no longer a successful quarterback and can't be successful somewhere else. I mean, how many times do you see somebody change addresses and all of a sudden they go and crush it? I mean, Drew Brees, San Diego is done with him. Mm-hmm. Look what just happened over the weekend. I'm not saying Kyler Murray is going to be a first ballot Hall of Famer by any stretch of the imagination. He did not have as successful a run in Arizona as Drew had in San Diego before Phillip Rivers took the gig over there. I just think that he's a former first overall pick with an athletic skill set that is unique, and the Vikings and Kyler Murray might also say a change of scenery is going to be best. We're better at coaching him up than anybody else was when they had him, and it's going to be something we need to see for $1.3 million. That's why, Riley.
11: Okay.
10: You know?
11: But
10: I understand. Like, listen, it didn't work out well for him in Arizona at the end of the day. And thank you for the call. I mean, again, I don't know what happened with his foot, okay? All I know is that the foot injury happened when it was an errant snap hit him in the face mask.
12: Yep.
10: And then, poof, he disappeared forevermore. Never played another snap. That was his last snap for the Arizona Cardinals.
12: Yeah, that was before halftime, too.
10: So I don't know. Over. A new coach comes in, and they're like, we're going to start from scratch. And ownership is on board to eat that amount of money, it does say, hey, that's a red flag. That's something that we need to be concerned about. But in Minnesota, based on what was going down there last year, feeling the need to push J.J. McCarthy in a certain way to have a veteran presence, he fits the bill. He absolutely fits the bill. And he can do things at quarterback that other guys can't. Create pressure with inside the 5-yard line. He might keep it, run it in. They haven't had that in Minnesota in a long time.
13: Yeah.
10: So that's why I think he's got the leg up. Unless, again, J.J. McCarthy performs so well in the meeting rooms, on the field in training camp, in preseason games, that he just forces the issue to the point where everybody in the locker room knows who should start week one. And that's the way that Penix can get the gig, and that's the way that Shador can get the gig over veterans that I feel management and potentially the head coaching and the rest of the coaching staff is going to say, we got to see what we have in this veteran first. Could be wrong. And as far as, you know, me being a diehard J.J. McCarthy fan, I hope I am from Minnesota. That wraps up this show. I want to thank Matt Eisman, Akbar Baji Biamila, Jeff Hafley, Chris Carter, and you all set up the rest of the week on Disney Plus when we come back on the TV side of things.
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0: You really think you have a chance against us, Mr. Cowboy?
1: Hey, motherfucker. 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
3: 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Jump cutting his way close to the goal line. 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Touchdown. INDY. Jonathan Taylor.
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8: Hell of a day to get started on a Monday following 19 PSAs. I'm good. We're feeling good. Caleb's over there. I'm John right here. We have a loaded show. So the Colts have released their official depth chart. We will gather around this sheet of paper and break it down. Actually, we won't, but we'll talk about it, I'm sure, because we do have football coming up later on this week, and we do have a pregame show of football coming up later on this week. I believe that our good man, Eddie Garrison, has that up there on the board. 4:30 for the Colts pregame huddle on Thursday. About that, the band's all back together again. That starts coming up on Thursday. Joint practices in New England with the Patriots. We'll be all about that coming up as well. I will continue to talk about this. I was on with Tony Katz this morning and mentioned it, at some point, and I know that the DJ Montgomery has been here, and yay, okay. But at some point, you are going to, and whether Alec Pierce returns, when, if, and how he returns, or that everything is okay with Josh Downs, you have to go out and get somebody else of significance. The clock is ticking. The numbers are dwindling of those that can do anything for it. It's not like we're tripping the light fantastic in general here. Here's the other thing. There have been so many different times, and this is a rarity, so many different times when the media or the fan base has been more accurate, more on the ball, more understanding of what is necessary. Let's face it, and fans, I'll put you in, I guess I'm the media. Hell, I don't care if I'm the media or not the media. I don't give a fat crap. But let's just go ahead and lump us all together. Most of the time, we don't know jack squat. Seriously. We don't know jack squat. We come on here, there he is. We come on here and we have opinions and we yip-yap for 3 hours a day. But yeah, a lot of these things, we don't double back and say how wrong we were. Oh, I do, I guess, because you guys call me out. I have to own a lot of the things I'm wrong about. But so many times over the course of the past 10 years, which coincides with Chris Ballard being here, so many times it seems like that the media and the fan base would be out in front of the thought process, the direction, and the motivation of the team. That is pretty bad. And I'm talking about the team. I'm talking about the organization. I guess when you look at that in these terms, when they say, hey, if you start taking the advice of those sitting in the stands, you're going to find yourself sitting there. Well, you know, in this case, there are a lot of examples where you could have taken the advice of those sitting in the stands and maybe it would have worked out better. Yeah, there's no prize for that. We're not going to get a trophy. I'm not asking for a trophy or any admiration whatsoever. But I'm just going to tell you, if there are reasons as to why this organization finds itself rotten with question marks and really a great deal of hope, I start basically every segment regarding the Colts when we get down into it and lock in and talk it up is, hey, I hope everything's going okay. Other teams say, yeah, we believe these are things positively and how they're going to go. Here it's it. I'm going to cross my fingers, shut my eyes, and hold on and hope. This cannot be another example. It's one of those things where we talk about a lot of things as well. Over my years, I started doing it on my own back in 2004, November. So, you know, I fully understand that we talk about a lot of things in the preseason where it's absolute waste of time, effort, and certainly breath. Nothing ever comes to fruition. There are so many different players that we had tremendous dialogue about going back all these seasons, and it didn't matter one ounce. I just happen to think this one is going to matter. And this has nothing to do with my feeling regarding Ashton Doolin or Nick Akine, Westbrook Akine, nothing. I didn't know DJ Montgomery. I'm sure he's just here to be a camp body. I just know this. At some point, you have to significantly address the issue. And maybe it comes down to the veteran does not want to jack around with camp. He doesn't want to go to New England. He doesn't want to deal with joint practices, whomever this might be. We're all just thinking it's going to be a former connection to the head coach. I will say this, the head coach seemingly has something going on. Everybody loves the play calling ability. Everybody loves the play calling ability. Everybody loves the effect he had on Daniel Jones a year ago. Those are things that are true. But the other things that are also true is the fact that this team rarely stays healthy, is capable of staying healthy for a while. And then ultimately what happens? You have to go down a different path, or you feel like you're unprepared. And you're always saying, well, you know, we just got bit by the injury bug. At some point in time, it's more about you than it is about everything else that happens. So I am a little bit surprised. I shouldn't be, but I am a little bit surprised that nothing has come about regarding this just yet. That we shall see. But I'm not so sure. Yeah, if you're asking me about the standouts from camp so far, I think the one thing that stands out to me, and we'll see when it gets real, when you're actually having guys try to track you down with bad intentions in mind. That'll change. But for right now, you're thinking about an injury and coming back from that and how you've seen Daniel Jones and how everybody describes Daniel Jones. That's great. On the other hand, I will also tell you this. I'm not really too fond of wanting to get into at all for Anthony Richardson. We've known the outcome of this for a while. So what did anybody think that we were going with it? And it is weird. There is such an incredible combination. You know, I've explained you had all these cultivated WNBA / basketball fans because the phenomenon of Caitlin Clark, it's not about the game, but everybody seemingly has either fallen in love, and then there's the other side, can't stand Caitlin Clark. One of the most polarizing figures anywhere, not just in basketball, sure as hell not just in the WNBA. But it seems like what this has done, it's cultivated so many non-fans or people that didn't know or wouldn't really care, never watched basketball, and then it kind of vaulted them into, they think they're like John Wooden Jr.'s here, and they really don't know their ass from nothing. And there's a similar point to be made regarding the love affair with Anthony Richardson, because you only had a play here or there. Everything else was make-believe. Everything else you were thinking, wow, you know, I'm a gamer and I'm going to get on my video game and I'm going to create a player and it's going to look exactly like this guy. There is no doubt if the looks told the story, this dude would be absolutely unstoppable. But the people that have held on to this dream that is about as far from reality as possible are all those, to me, is that Generation Z? Are you Generation Z in there, Caleb? Is that you? Or are you Generation Z?
9: Yes, yes.
8: They see something that I guess they have seen in a video game you know, in the midst of their non-dating nerdery that they have cultivated into something that is not exactly real. And they've argued and argued and argued to no avail. And ultimately, the player has to play. It has to show. So there's really not much more to talk about. It is just really weird how that was cultivated with Anthony Richardson and how the phenomenon of Caitlin Clark cultivated former non-basketball fans that all of a sudden became basketball genius. And here we are. Speaking of basketball genius, you guys want to get into this weekend of basketball genius? I am not, and I should be, because if we ever got together, we're very like-minded thinkers. Now, I'm assuming he's much smarter than me, but you know this to be true. I've never really been the biggest fan of Bill Simmons. And maybe you can find that clip of him talking about the WNBA, because a lot of what he has said about the WNBA are things that I have said about the WNBA. So I think we're like-minded thinkers. He loves pop culture. That is great. But he also loves New England, and I think New England sucks. And not just the Patriots, but most of it. I think it sucks. And we all got kind of tired of hearing from Bill Simmons about the Patriots. And Bill, you know, when Deflategate and all this stuff happened, we all got sick and tired of hearing that. And he had Bill Simmons and the Celtics, and you get sick and tired of hearing about that. Now, if the old school Celtics with Larry Bird, you never get tired of that. But he cultivated himself as not just a basketball guy, but then an all sports guy, and then went over into pop culture, and we have similarities in that capacity. So you're right if you're saying you should really like him because you guys are not equal in smarts, because I'm about as smart as this tabletop. But we are equal in terms of what we like, what we enjoy, whether it's sports or entertainment, or movies, or television shows, or music. We are certainly in that same category. He's just been widely, massively more successful than your good friend sitting right here. And two thumbs up like Fonzarelli to him for that. However, what he had to say about the WNBA, and what we'll get to coming up in a little bit, is accurate. They need new leadership. They do. And what I have said about the WNBA is I want it to be about basketball. And with this leadership, it's never going to be about basketball, because it's not like anybody really rallies and then spotlights the talent they have, because there is talent there. Now, it depends on, you know, how you view, you know, talent. If you look at the NBA and the WNBA, they're just simply put, there are massive differences in the talent. But in terms of basketball on whatever level, the WNBA has a ton of stars. Yet the only thing that you ever hear is pissing and moaning about the WNBA. Now, let's face it, the only thing you ever hear around here is pissing and moaning about the Fever. And the Fever, they don't handle it well either. They haven't yet. The WNBA, and really, that's where it starts. Your leader has to set the trend and the tone for everybody else. And in this case, that has not happened. Thus, you constantly find yourself, I think Simmons referenced it as constantly stepping into bear traps. They just look unprepared. By now, you should have some sort of blueprint or game plan about how to handle it. And they don't act like that they have the foggiest idea. And oftentimes, the Fever have shown the same thing. And I have been a tremendous defender of Stephanie White. From a coaching angle, her coaching has been, for the most part, other than stuff that you can go at and just be critical of because she's a coach in general anyway. To me, a lot of the shortcomings that we see on the floor comes down to the players and what they do, the mistakes they make. the decision making, the lack of defense, the lack of rebounding, fouling too much, turning the ball over too much. That to me is well out of the control of the head coach. But here is what is. At this point in time, if I'm Stephanie White and I had to exit from social media because of all the jackassery, and I haven't heard her on with Jake. I know that she had a really nice relationship with Jake coming on all the time. I don't think we've heard her on Jake with Quarry & Company in a while. And there's reasons behind that, because you get tired of it and you just kind of, you hunker down, if you will. And you try to make everything as normal surrounding basketball as you can. And I thought Saturday afternoon, after the player ejection and what took place in that win, 90-86 over Chicago. So you had a player for the Sky that basically, by the neck, tackled Sophie Cunningham. That's really the only way you can put it. Dejanay Carrington tackled by the neck Sophie Cunningham. And then you had a lot of the ESPN world coming to her defense and saying, well, look at the pass. Look how many plays she's made. It was nothing but a reckless, and the only thing that could have come out of that, there was going to be no defensive play made. It was reckless, and all it was going to do was injure somebody. Because one thing is, she's not talented or athletic enough to do that. And that's why when you look around the WNBA, you rarely see block shots unless it's just a taller player standing up with their arms stretched out trying to block somebody down low, or you get a block from coming in from behind. Because the athleticism compared to the block shots that we're used to seeing, that's not part of their game. So the only outcome from that and that track down was going to be exactly what we saw. And it was malicious. I don't know about the whole, you guys can, the nerds all go with, well, there was wind up there. It was just a reckless, dumbass play. I don't know if that is in the, rule book, reckless and dumbass. That's what it was. That was a dumbass play, and all you're going to accomplish, you scored anyway. You're not going to accomplish getting anything done defensively. All you're going to do is compromise yourself and your team. And then you're going to go into the locker room, and you're going to send something out on Instagram and look like an even bigger dumbass. And then with that, you're going to make your team and your league look like a bunch of dumbasses. That's all you're going to do. That's all this is accomplished. And that's yet another reason why the WNBA needs new leadership and new guidance. But for Stephanie White, if I were her, and I know nobody over there is listening and nobody over there cares, and frankly, that's okay. Because it's not like you guys are providing a great deal of leadership in the first place. You are basically right there with the WNBA. So I'm just going to hand out this advice, and if somebody hears it, so be it. If somebody does it, because you know how I do defend Stephanie White as the coach. But as I defend her as a coach, she has to defend her players. These guys are all in the huddle together. And the only thing different in defensively looking at that malicious play is trying to figure out whether there was intent. Who cares? It was reckless. And anybody can see that. But once you get around your team, that's who you're with. That's who's playing for you. That's who you're coaching. That's your family. You defend your family. You defend your family. I would expect that every single time, and I think you do it vehemently. You do it like I defend you as a coach when things don't work out, when you don't foul when you're up three on a final play. You know, I defend the fact there wasn't enough time. I'll defend you as the coach, but you have to defend your team. And it was malicious, and it was reckless.
9: and that's all you need. I don't care about the brand of Sophie Cunningham. I don't care about the thoughts of white privilege after the game, of carrot. None of that matters. You defend, you huddle up, and you stay tight with your team. And the dialogue after that game on Saturday did not speak to the level in which it should have. And I'm not going to try to read the body language of the players, including Caitlin Clark up there. Somebody else can read the body language. I can just tell you, you stay tight. That's not tight. And that's what's necessary. And if I'm Stephanie White, it really wouldn't matter to me. I'm getting it from every single direction. Had I said or taken my advice, if you're Stephanie White, she probably still would be slung with the arrows. It doesn't matter what she does. She's always going to be criticized. But you want to make sure everybody in that locker room, everybody in that huddle is tight. And that wasn't great. And I guess I don't understand what needs to be done. People say, well, they're not getting coached up enough. They're not getting guidance. My God, that's just sports. That's just sports. It's almost, can you imagine? You imagine going all the way back to the 80s where stuff like this was commonplace. You know, one of the most noted plays in history was that playoff game with the Celtics and the Lakers when Kevin McHale clotheslined Kurt Rambis. That's exactly what it was. It was a clothesline with a purpose. And even if there was not significant purpose behind it, right? It was, again, reckless, it was dangerous, and it was dealt with the way that it should have been dealt with. Just not by the Fever head coach after the game. You can't be doing that stuff. There's zero way, and I had to watch the ESPN, I don't know whoever on the show. You could tell me, Caleb. Who are the ones on the show, the WNBA show? And they go back to a lot of these track down plays. Listen, this Carrington chick is not LeBron James, okay? That stuff's not going to happen. There's zero way these women are going to be able to jump up and discard from the side. Every single time, you're going to make contact, and that's dangerous contact. It has nothing to do with white privilege or... No, there's no privilege there. That was the easiest call the WNBA and the officials have made this season. Now, rescinding the technical at Caitlin Clark was the second easiest, but that was the easiest. I don't even know why, at this point in time, with the rest of the league and everybody around it, and with all that's coming at her, I don't know why Stephanie White, who was a fantastic player and a fantastic teammate, you got to get this thing tight. Man, you're leaving loose ends on Saturday afternoon. You don't want that. That is the only way you get through, again, the world in which has been created by the fandom of Caitlin Clark and the focus on getting the responses that a lot of those media hijackers out there get off on. They see the response and they go with it. Otherwise, they really don't care. They don't care anything about what happens in these games. You think Jason Whitlock's all of a sudden a big WNBA fan? Hell no, he's not. I mean, he gets response for whatever the hell he does right now. That's it. Nothing else. Otherwise, he wouldn't care. And really, if that's what you do, I'm not blaming any of these guys for what they say. If you want to verbally grift and, you know, take people with you, that's the time to do it. And certainly that is the subject matter to do it. But if you're the Fever, you got to tighten up. And you've said all that. Caitlin Clark says all the right things about being about basketball. And you got to be hardcore and say, those are the types of plays that you absolutely have to eliminate. That was so much more egregious than even the fist to the throat of the neck area of Caitlin Clark. You have to come out because nobody else cares about you. Everybody else out there wants you canned. Everybody wants you canned. I think I saw, what's his name? Beckwith, the lieutenant governor. You think that dude's ever dribbled a basketball in his life? Hell no. His cheeks are way too rosy to be dribbling a basketball. There's zero way he's ever dribbled a basketball, yet now he wants the Fever coach fired. You guys don't need that. Just stay tight with your team. And that didn't get it done. And I will also tell you, even if it's something that you thought was to the detriment of the league, the hell with it. The league's discombobulated as hell. Worry about the people you're going to battle with. Don't worry about the people you're going to battle with and their thoughts or their brands. You coach them, you stay tight with them. I know it's easier said than done, but damn. So many years of hoop and not to recognize that is, it's flabbergasting. It really is. So anyway, I know you don't listen over there. I know nobody over there has ever been on the show, and that's okay. I don't really care, but my advice, again, which you won't hear or you'll leave, is make sure that everybody in that locker room, in that huddle, is on the same page with you. And you didn't do that. Stay tight. And there was zero defense of that defensive move of Carrington, even though you saw that from ESPN and others. There's not a way in the world she's going to track down anybody from behind and block it from behind. And you're lucky the player, you're lucky Sophie Cunningham in this case wasn't injured more than she was. That's a reckless play. You can't have that. Anybody that's ever played basketball understands it. Why don't they? All right, quick break. We'll come back from that on the other side, too. We got Stephen Holder's going to join us. We'll talk Colts and depth chart. You guys want to hear the first official depth chart of the 2026 Colts camp? You guys so excited you just can't. Where's Jesse Spano to sing some Pointer Sisters for us right here? I'm so excited. I just can't. I'm so excited. You know what I'm talking about? Saved by the Bell. Jesse Spano over there. Caleb, come on now.
10: I know the song. I know the song.
9: She was taking speed so she could stay up and study. Zach Morris was the voice of reason. You can't sing tonight, Jesse. You're stoned. So excited. We'll do that with Steven coming up in the 5 o'clock hour. Is a mutual friend of ours coming on this show? Have I heard this accurately in the 4 o'clock hour?
10: He is. I think people will love to hear this story, you know?
9: Now, I will say, among those that are first in line to make fun of what they do all the time, that would be me. I can't say what I call them on the air. Wiffle blanks. Now, I have an axe to grind on it because whenever the wiffle blanks end up wiffle blanking, I always get screwed on a Sunday and we're not able to play. Nobody opens the gym. We can't play. So the wiffle blanks or wiffle blanking, and then I'm kind of stuck. Right. And by the way, shout out to Jason Wiseman injured. And then all these new dudes that showed up yesterday and played 12 strong when it was 105 degrees in the Center Grove Central Gymnasium. It would have been an awesome morning had I not sucked. Other than that, it was just kind of halfway awesome because I got a good sweat, knocked out about 1200 calories. Now, Brendan Dudas is the baseball coach at Southport. He is one of the more awesome dudes anybody out there will ever meet. And he is a member of the New York Green Apples Championship Wiffle Blank team. I'm going to have to say Wiffle Blank the entire time.
10: Big League Wiffle Champions is also acceptable,
9: Big
10: but you can do what you want.
9: Wiffle. Yep. Now, we are going to joke a little because I watched these games. It was on the Ocho last week, right? Their championship game was on the Ocho. And did you see, I sent him a text and I said, hey, Dudas, go make some contact. These guys never make any contact.
10: I know.
9: It's just get up to the plate and strike out.
10: Well, you can ask him about that.
9: Plus, these wiffle balls, these pitches they throw look like something out of a cartoon where it does like a corkscrew.
10: So it's like a boomerang that's going to come right
9: back
10: at
9: you. It starts out about 25 feet to the left. It comes back in and hits the target. The New York Green Apples, and he is a mutual friend of Caleb and I. His name is Brendan Dudas, and he was a part of that championship team, and we are proud to have him. He's got actually a field. Have you seen the dirt yard before?
10: On social media. I need to get there in person, though.
9: He's got the dirt yard down there. The wiffle blanks. See if you can guess what I call the wiffle blanks.
10: Yeah, I can guess.
9: See if you can guess. Have you heard me put it in there before?
10: Yes.
9: Hey, it looks like we're getting wiffle blanked. Man, Dudas is awesome, though. Dudas is going to join us at the 4 o'clock hour. All right, quick break. We'll come back. You can find us anywhere. Stream, app, HD radio. You can watch us. Spicoli right here, rocking the Vans t-shirt. Got a lot more for you on what is going to be a spectacular week and where you can join me out on the road. I'll explain coming up. Stay right there. 93.5 and 107.5 The Fan. 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
7: Today's forecast from the Fox 59 Weather Authority.
11: Scattered showers and thunderstorms continue overnight. Temperatures only cooling down to around 75 degrees. More scattered storms in the forecast for Tuesday. Strong winds and heavy rain possible with highs in the low 90s. I'm Fox 59 meteorologist Kendall Wilson for The Fan.
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29: Instead, it's all this discourse stuff, and they're just stepping in bear traps left and right because they have no adults in charge of the league. Their finals are going to be on two different channels, depending on the game. How stupid and desperate for money do you have to be to agree to that? They by far have the best collection of players that I think they've had. I don't know anybody who thinks they're well-run, so they have to fix this, and I hope they do.
9: That is Bill Simmons. Yeah, the TV thing I've brought up a number of times. But not normally are we on the same page with a lot of things. We're on the same page, definitely, with that. Regarding the WNBA, you have to find a different layer of leadership. More comparable leadership. Before this thing, and a lot of people believe this thing is out of control and a foregone conclusion anyway. But you can't continue down this path. It is every single day. And believe me, you've got somebody yapping at you right now that loves basketball and only wants to talk about the basketball. But we're always thrust into just a complete level of jackassery. It drives you nuts. And then we're going to go into a realm right now, too, where you're going to be out of sight, out of mind. When football takes over, yeah, good luck. I don't care how robust the globe is with Caitlin Clark fans. It'll all go away. Poof, gone. Take advantage of it when you can. And the same can be said for Stephanie White. You got to take advantage of it when you can. That's an easy call as a leader of a team. Reckless around the neck. You don't have to say, well, look, she did purposely and all because of what's being said. And you can just say that is the stuff you have to eliminate. That's like the fist of the throat of Caitlin Clark. And that's how you further galvanize your group. But instead, I don't know about the inner workings of the locker room, but I mean, hell, if you're a player on that, you don't want to hear that. And then you're constantly trying to tell them to do stuff that they don't look capable of doing, playing defense often. And you're trying to compel them to play defense, and then you're going out there, hey, we got to play defense, and they're going to go, oh, all right, so great. It's got to be about all you, that's all you really have left at this point. It's got to be about you guys, your team. In that huddle, and that wasn't on Saturday, and I have been a defender. Like, again, and I love Jennifer right here, too. I will always love Jennifer, but we're going to disagree on the coaching angle about, you know, the defense, and you know, there's no defense of the way that she's coaching. When they lose, her coaching is far less egregious than their execution on the floor. That's their fault. That's the player's fault. The players can own some stuff. It'd be nice if players would own some stuff. And I know in the moment you may not want to. And, you know, the Carrington girl goes into the, I'm mad. You know, you own some stuff. Yeah, that was me in a big-time jackass moment. Look how stupid I look. And then the WNBA needs to probably set her down. Be nice if the players would own some stuff. See, because the players own some stuff, and I think Caitlin Clark does a good job of that, too. The Caitlin Clark doesn't leave her. Her coach could be on the hook for the reason why they don't get better defensively, or they turn it over too much, or, you know, why do you leave teams hanging around that are, you know, far less talented than you? And you get, well, you know, the coaching. But instead, you know, Caitlin Clark always takes ownership because she is about the ball that's taking place on the floor. That was an easy call for a coach to say, yeah, that's egregious, that's reckless, and absolutely can never happen. That's all you have to say. Defend your players. I would say that even if you don't like them, defend them. And I don't know, but even if you don't like them, defend them. Are you in that huddle together? Defend them. On the floor actions? You know, we still to this day, right? And I'm not alone in this cat. We're still to this day. There was no more egregious act that submarined a championship season than Meta World Peace. Ron Artest here. And look how we act toward him. There's nobody that more submarined the last however many years when he retired 2 weeks before the start of the season than Andrew Luck. And this is not me, but look how most people treat him. And we're not even talking about people in a locker room or people in the huddle. Your coach has to go to bat. Has to stay strong with the players. I'm not even going to say you missed an opportunity. It wasn't an opportunity. That was easy. It was easy. Forearm around the neck. Reckless behavior. You have to do that. That, to me, again, is far more egregious than, well, she can't get her team to play defense. Well, her team basically goes one step left and one step right defensively, and that's about it. So I don't know. Maybe she can get out there and push them. But other than that, probably not. But she certainly could have helped her team herself with that and didn't. This date back in 1984, significant for what? Well, for one, it being an awesome summer. The U.S. men's basketball team won gold in the Summer Olympics. Does Mo ever talk that up? The legend of that 1984 U.S. Olympic basketball team?
1: I'm sure he's touched on it.
9: Big Mo, by the way, is Caleb's dad. And I met Big Mo and Betsy over the weekend. I love your parents.
1: Good people. That was
9: even they didn't come over to the barbecue yesterday.
1: Well, that was Jordan's. He was in those Olympics, correct?
9: Yes. And most significant

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1: Never been able to get past that. Love watching that team, though. That was fun. I look back on it, too, just in general terms. The summer of 1984 was fun for me. Good times. So, yeah, Anthony Richardson. And now everybody that, you know, wants some hits is going to explain what he did. It just, like I said, the only people that truly ever felt this was what clearly it wasn't would be, I think, those of the Caleb Generation Z. And most will point to subbing himself out. What, back in, what season was when did he sub? 2 years ago?
2: 2 years ago. Yep.
1: See, I don't even look at it as that. I just think when your accuracy is that you can just kind of tell.
2: But do you think, John, that like, and I know this has been talked about at length on this station, but don't you think that that is such a microcosm of like, you took this guy that was inexperienced and then he was so naive in that moment that he didn't know it was not okay to not only just tap out, but then afterwards admit it. Like, to me, it's such an embodiment of the whole experience. You know,
1: I think the biggest role in all this is, and I know a lot of people also get bent out of shape at this, and this is why when people ask, is Andrew Luck going to go in the Ring of Honor? I would suggest certainly not until they win something of significance. Because that started all of this. Well, he had every right to do it. Yeah, he had every right to do it. But Peyton Manning has said this before. If you're in it in the spring of that year, you're sure as hell in it unless you're injured and compromised in the August of that year. If you're the most important position played on the team in sports. And that started all of it. That's why when people ask about the Ring of Honor, I can't imagine, because you're going to get halfway booed. And I know a lot of stances have softened, but just know this to be true. I mean, if you don't believe what I've said by now about all this, then you're never gonna. But just take my word for it. It would not be great. This would not be the all great come together that some people would like to suggest it to be. Just continue to do what you do. And then one of these days when you win something of significance and maybe your generation is a lot older and old asses like me are no longer with it or capable of understanding what the hell's going on in general, then do it. Right? But right now, it would not be good. Zero goodness out of it. Dudas, top of the hour, right? Man, Brendan Dudas, one of the great dudes out there. He is the Southport baseball coach. And he was a member of the championship New York Green Apples, correct? These guys actually signed contracts and stuff, too. Pretty cool. Dudas, top of the hour. Stephen Holder coming up in the 5 o'clock hour. Got a lot more for you, too. And more about the Fever, by the way, back on it. Her being Caitlin Clark, technical rescinded. So it is all, and it should have been, too. That was the two easiest calls to make. Over the course of that game was afterwards making sure that tee didn't count. And then obviously during the game, tossing the player with the clothesline. Can't clothesline people in basketball, jackasses. Come on. Has nothing to do with anything privilege. It has everything to do with you being a reckless jackass. I don't think that's a privilege. Although I will say this, sometimes you look around this world, there are a lot of them out there, reckless jackassery. It appears to be there's some sort of privilege because it is all too familiar, all too common. It's wondering. 317-239-1070. You can do the phones. You can do the text stream. I'm flexible. 93.51.
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11: Purdue University. I still don't know how you got this Texas kid up to West Lafayette, Indiana, but it was certainly one of the best decisions I ever made. Sorry, Boom. I chose Purdue because of its academic reputation and the opportunity to play in the Big Ten Conference. Little did I know I would leave 4 years later with one of the most respected degrees in the country, a Big Ten championship, the love of my life, and an opportunity to live out my childhood dream, being a professional athlete.
1: Did he also pee in the boiler room at the Skull House while in West Lafayette? Anybody ever do that? Ever go to the Skull House for a party in West Lafayette? By the way, that's Drew Brees. Ever go to the Skull House for a party in West Lafayette? Who out there peed in the boiler room? I peed in the boiler room a number of times.
12: That should have made the speech, John.
1: I know, right? He should have mentioned that. Love of my life and peed in the boiler room while in West Lafayette. Drew Brees right there. Cool as hell. NBA schedule later on this week. Made official?
12: Yeah, I'm waiting for that.
1: Pacers, Knicks on Christmas Day.
12: Come on.
1: We're going to see was it Austin Kraft? No, Dad Bod Sports.
12: Yeah.
1: We're going to see if Bod Sports was accurate. Who agrees with the Pacers and the Knicks opening up Christmas Day NBA activity in Madison Square Garden? Will that happen? Will Dad Bod Sports be backed
12: Wasn't
1: up?
12: There another one? There was another guy. Dang it.
1: That was Rooster.
12: Rooster. Yeah.
1: Rooster and Dad Bod. I think Rooster got this from Dad Bod Sports, though. There is no other authority necessary after Dad Bod Sports. So what's the day when the schedule is official?
12: They haven't really said. What I think they're going to do with this, John, is they're going to trickle out the national TV games, the Christmas Day games, maybe some Martin Luther King Day games in there, like all that throughout the week. And then maybe by the end of the week, it probably... the full schedule gets released. That's how I'd imagine it going.
1: Dad Bod Sports. So who's with me on this? Pacers Knicks to start things off on Christmas Day. Do we have any poll? I tell you what, I'll do a text line poll. 317-239-1070. Yes or no on the Pacers and the Knicks Christmas Day to lead. We have to have it accurate for Dad Bod Sports. Our guy Dudas is going to join us on the other side. I'm excited. Southport baseball coach, and he is one of the Wiffle Blanks and a friend of this show and a friend of ours. Brendan Dudas, Stephen Holder, you and I for the next 2 hours. My advice, don't go anywhere. This blank only gets better. 93.5 and 107.5, The Fan.
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24: Hey, Carson Rose, co-founder of the Atlas water bottle brand with his friend Reed Umar.
25: Puts ball and play to Boulder.
1: Oh, that's awesome. The Green Apples, a win on the Ocho, the call from last Friday. And you know the greatness of something when it is the lead-in to the donk tossing. The donk tossing. I don't know if anybody watched donk tossing last week, but it was outstanding. So Brendan, I always want to call him Dudas, so it's going to be tough for me to call him by his first name. Brendan Dudas, who was a part of the Green Apples, joins us in a second. Hey, quickly, Keith Moreland, the former major leaguer, is doing the Southwest Regional Championship game with Louisiana and West Texas. I was a big fan of Keith Moreland. And I know this speaks to a lot of Cubs fans, which obviously I am not. Certainly the Cubs and the Phillies most noted, but I like Keith Moreland back in the day. Doing this Southwest Region Championship Little League World Series tilt between Louisiana and Texas West right now. Dude is ready. On the Andy Mohr Automotive Group hotline, I'm going to have to apologize beforehand. There is zero way I'm going to be able to reference him by his first name because I just call him Dudas. Brendan Dudas, who is the baseball coach at Southport High School, is a part of the New York Green Apples and the Big League Wiffle Ball World Series champions. And he's a friend of ours, kind enough to join us on the Andy Mohr Automotive Group hotline. Dudas, what's up with you?
2: What's up, John? How are you, man?
1: Are you back from wherever you flew to over the weekend and screwed us over and didn't open up, even though we had to find someplace else to open up?
2: Dude, listen, the last 3 or 4 days have been an absolute whirlwind. You know, back from Orlando, then immediately on the road to Michigan for a wedding. And then so Sunday morning, I'm in Michigan and driving back from there. But I'm back home.
1: The wedding. Oh, you got dragged to a wedding. Now, was it your friend or your wife's friend?
2: It was my cousin, so technically I was the one doing the dragging.
1: All right. So she probably didn't want to go in this case, right? And you made her go, correct?
2: It was a family member that we needed to catch up with, and it was great time.
1: Okay. Switzerland is Brendan Dudas right here on the Andy Mohr Automotive Group Hotline. Hey, tell folks about this because we were privy to it watching it on Friday. You guys, the Green Apples get the championship win. This is big league wiffle ball. And around here, there are some notables. And it really all began in your backyard there off of Epler on the south side, didn't it?
2: Yeah. So, I mean, I went to the University of Indianapolis and played baseball there. And I had started this league in my dorm room as a freshman there, but had been playing competitive wiffle ball for a while before that and got some of my teammates to come out for a tournament one day and they all got hooked. And from there, this thing really took off. So this is Circle City Wiffle, which is a local league, like you mentioned here on the south side. And from there, like I said, we really rose to prominence and have since won like 3 national championships with that league. And we travel all around the country playing with Circle City Wiffle, which kind of led in to us being invited to be one of the inaugural teams for Big League Wiffle, the first professional wiffle ball league of its kind. So ever.
1: Yeah, it is amazing. And I want to get back to the roots because you have an incredibly unique field, a wiffle ball field. And really, it's every dude's growing up dream. And really, when you get older, it's your dream too, to have your very own wiffle ball field in your backyard. And that's exactly what you put together. It's called the Dirt Yard.
2: Yeah. And that's really what we made our name on. I mean, before we were actually good at wiffle ball, we had, I would call, one of the world's best wiffle ball fields, especially considering it's in a backyard, which is where wiffle ball is meant to be played. It's all thanks to Mike Speak and AmeriFence. He joined the league back in 2018 and was like, Dudas, I really want to take this to the next level. And I was like, what do you mean by that, Mike? And he sent me the drawing of this stadium built out of cedar with lights and party decks and all this stuff, and brought it to life. And so the Dirt Yard has, you know, taken on a life of its own and, you know, I think even exists on a stage by itself, you know, separate from Circle City Wiffle and being its own famous entity. So really blessed and grateful to have that. And honestly, for amazing parents who let that party go down in the backyard every single week of the summer.
1: And no doubt about that. Brendan Dudas, also the baseball coach at Southport and educator at Southport High School, is on the Andy Mohr Automotive Group hotline with us. How many years did it take to get, you know, obviously started at the Dirt Yard in Circle City and then to see, you know, this transpire with Big League Wiffle Ball? How many years was that?
2: Well, we started the league. It's been over a decade now. Freshman year in my dorm, traveled to our first national tournament back in 2016 and got throttled like 30-0 in our first game. And I was like, dude, you know, what am I getting myself into? And from there, it was just sort of kind of building on that and adding players and getting, you know, competitive guys out to the field to give it a shot. And, you know, once those UND guys jumped on board, Will Smithy, Dylan Jones, Reed Werner, Mike Whitty, we really took off as a league. And since, you know, 2020, 2021, we have been, I would say, one of the best leagues in the entire country. which, you know, gave us the notoriety that allowed them to invite us out to be part of this big league wiffle venture.
1: That's awesome. And I know that there have been stories written before from the store. I know Doyle came down and did a story on you guys. I know Derek Schultz has been down. I think he did something live with Greg's network as well once upon a time. So you've certainly had the notoriety, but did you ever think that it was going to take you? I thought it was cool as hell watching you and guys from around here play on ESPN2. They called it the Ocho on Friday, but it was ESPN2 the entire day. That was awesome to watch you guys do that, and fun as hell.
2: Dude, just, I mean, surreal is what I keep saying, what I keep telling people. Like, looking around and signing autographs and seeing that people are showing up to watch us. Like you said, I mean, it's a childhood dream. And I always, like, you know, growing up, I practiced my signature and all this, kind of thinking one day I'd be a Major League Baseball player. And it's just funny where life takes you. And it turns out I'm signing a bunch of autographs on plastic wiffle balls instead of leather baseballs. But it has just been surreal. It's like a dream, kind of still waiting to wake up from. But I'm just enjoying it while it lasts.
1: Well, we say this all the time. You're one of the best dudes around. And even though there are times when I reference it as wiffle blanking and things like that, it's it's always with love and only in jest, because I know how much hard work you put into it. And to see all this come to fruition and really evolve into what it is, you know, it has to be surreal for you in that respect, too. And you know what? You get to do something, and rarely is that the case, where you can have a hell of a lot of fun while you're doing it. Makes it worthwhile.
2: My goodness. Yeah. I mean, a lot of times you throw around the phrase professional, and that can tend to, you know, ruin an experience, ruin a hobby or whatever once you start getting paid to do it. I think what makes the Green Apples special, our group, which is, we've all have a storied background together, being part of one organization, but we have a ton of fun, and we interact with the fans, and we dance, and we do stupid stuff out there on the field, and really just got to continue to remember the roots of this, which is it's a child's game, and we're out here getting paid to play it, and we got to remember to have fun and enjoy the moment.
1: So those out there that aren't privy, you guys use the old school wiffle balls. Now, when we played wiffle ball, we modified a lot of things, from, you know, the fields to the bats to the strike zones. You know, we put kegs out on second base and things. We all did that, certainly growing up. But what are the rules to big league wiffle that you won a world championship last week as a part of?
2: Yeah, so I think what made the Circle City Wiffle guys so dangerous is that Big League Wiffle and Circle City both use the skinny yellow bat, so the wiffle ball bat that everybody's used to. Now, where Big League Wiffle differs is that they allow altering of the wiffle ball. And so what guys will do is take like a steak knife, a really sharp knife, and carve lines on the hold side of the ball. Which cause it, whenever you see a video of the ball breaking like crazy, typically that's an altered wiffle ball. And so 42 feet pitching distance, 75 mile per hour cap, but 75 from 42, it's getting on you. It feels like 100, yeah, right?
1: Right.
2: And not to mention it's breaking as much as it does.
1: Well, I mean, it's like a cartoon. It's like a corkscrew coming at you, man. Good luck.
2: Sound effects and all. Yeah. You got to kind of guess and hope you guess right. And, it's difficult, but the similarities between Big League Wiffle and Circle City Wiffle is sort of what allowed us to be so successful. The fielding aspect, which I kind of have made my name on, and then the base running aspect lend a hand for there to be, you know, some strategy, some IQ in play, and then some athleticism as well. And I know our group is old, you know, we're the dads of the league, but we are still a very athletic bunch that pride ourselves on that facet of the game.
1: That is, it's awesome too. I when I was watching, there's a lot of it I didn't understand until I watched it. But I was joking to you before it started. I said, let's go do this, make some contact. And I was being serious, because it's difficult as hell to make contact doing that.
2: If you noticed, I was only playing defense in the championship because I think I had an 8-at-bat streak of strikeouts leading into that game.
1: I'm not going to mention you got DH for or something. I'm not mentioning that on this show, buddy. Come on.
2: So had to turn the focus to making some highlight reel plays, and I'm glad the final ball came to me and I got to show off a little bit there. Hopefully results in a BLW Gold Glove Award. But man, the other guy stepped up, especially Will Smithy, who is being called, you know, probably the best wiffle ball player on the planet now. And he's a Center Grove graduate.
1: Is he? Oh, he went to CG. I knew he was from Greenwood. I did not know he went to Center Grove. Is he up on the Hall of Fame wall that I walk through all the time?
2: I believe so. I want to say he was all state in baseball. He'll know, and I'm sure he's going to get mad at me.
1: One of these days, just give us a picture. We're going to put Brandon Ray's photo up there too. We'll just put his up there at some point. We're just going to walk through and just put it up there. So
2: the Green Apples have a couple indie guys. So Will is from Center Grove, and then Reed Werner graduated from Greenwood High School.
1: Okay.
2: And then the Naturals, which is owned by Kevin Costner, is the team that Mike Witte plays on, and Witte graduated from LN up on the north side.
1: Now, is that the Mike that plays hoop with us?
2: That's him.
1: That's him.
2: Unbelievable. Wait.
1: Yeah. So Mike that plays basketball with us at Southpaw. I don't think Kaler's played with Mike before, has he? Because Mike's one of those that may end up getting taken off the list because we never see his ass.
2: Yeah, we don't see him. But let me tell you about Mike, man. This league nerfed him a little bit. 75 mile per hour pitch limit was no good for Mike, but Mike can throw a wiffle ball 106 miles per hour on the radar.
1: He can.
2: Which makes him one of the most special pitchers in the entire world. He's awesome.
1: So he plays for a team owned by actor Kevin Costner, correct?
2: By Kevin Costner, yeah. Huh. And so that's kind of the cool thing about Big League Wiffle is there are some really big time owners. Like the Green Apples are owned by Gary Vaynerchuk. The Atlanta Ballers are owned by Julio Jones and Nelly, which is pretty cool. Dude Perfect owns the Dallas Pandas. It's just a whole list of really cool people, and they show up to games. They come and they sit in the owner's suite, and it's pretty awesome.
1: Yes, that's great. It's Brendan Dudas of Southport High School. He is the baseball coach and the educator and a friend of ours. He's a member of the New York Green Apples, Big League Wiffle, the world champions as of last week. And Dudas is on the Andy Moore Automotive Group hotline. Well, tell the folks out there, this is a deal where you actually sign contracts and get paid too.
2: Uh-huh. Yeah. So I'm on one of the middle tiers. I signed a 2-year deal. I make about a coaching stipend per year, which is pretty cool. And there's some guys that make a little more than me, Will Smithy included, and then, you know, everywhere in between. So everybody in the league is on 1 to 3 year deals, which is, you know, really cool to be able to say about wiffle ball. And then once that deal expires, you become a free agent. You're subject to trading, you know, being traded at any point during your contract. And, you know, these owners are really taking it seriously, which I think speaks to sort of the rise of alt sports like pickleball, darts, cornhole. Wiffle ball is trying to carve out its kind of segment in that market.
1: So Brendan Dudas is with us. You mentioned there are two other dudes. Reed Werner is one from Greenwood. I think, does he work at Lilly? Did I see that accurately that was on the screen? Is that where he works?
2: I don't know.
1: I took a guess that he went to Roncalli, but he went to Greenwood High School.
2: Yeah, he's a Greenwood guy. Okay. We all went to UND together.
1: I thought anybody with the last name of Werner ended up going to Roncalli in high school, but I guess I'm wrong.
2: Werner's the guy. If you've seen his picture, he looks exactly like Adam Driver, Kylo.
1: Yeah, Ray. Yeah.
2: Really hard to miss.
1: Yeah.
2: I think he gets that comparison all the time.
1: Now, how'd you guys all, because you got a couple that are from St. Louis, one looks like Blake Mennel is from Minnesota. And I mean, you guys are kind of all over the map there a little bit. How'd you guys, they just all pick you from a pool of players? Is that how that happens?
2: So now that's where the background comes into play. So we're all part of and care deeply about this National Wiffle League Association, which is Clean Ball Yellow Bat, and it's actually where we're heading this coming weekend in St. Louis to play that tournament. And the premise behind this is that, you know, you take an all-star team from your league and you go to this tournament and compete to call yourself the national champion. We've won this tournament 3 times. The two Skibbies, the brothers, are longtime Yellow Bat players, and then the lefty Tyler Flackney is another one that's played Yellow Bat forever. So when we put this team together and they announced the rules, you know, Yellow Bat, base running, fielding, the Green Apples shot up the power rankings as a team that had a ton of experience playing this style. And we really felt like our chances of winning the title were strong and went out there and put our money where our mouth was. So
1: who's the governing body of this, and do they encourage kind of outrageous fun behavior?
2: There's probably really no governing body.
1: Okay, cool.
2: Honestly. I mean, it's a sport that's run by the players. Yeah, I think that's what's unique about wiffle ball is like from league to league, the rules are so different and the styles are so different. And that's why we try to get out there and play as many different styles as possible, from unlimited pitch speed to lob ball and everywhere in between. So, I do think like the teams that are able to go out and have fun and not take themselves so seriously end up lasting longer and having more success because of it. Because otherwise you're going to burn out and, you know, lose your cool over it.
1: Well, and then the other thing that, and that's the one thing I didn't notice, because there was a lot of jumping around and excitement, but it seemed like that both teams were all kind of cool with everything. There was no jackassery, if you will, going on there.
2: Absolutely. And I can't say that that's the case all the time. Okay. Like, there are games that definitely get pretty intense. And, you know, we handle it on the field. There's typically never umpires out there, so you have to make calls yourself, and that leads to arguments. And it's, I mean, the same thing as open gym, right?
1: You yeah. Well, I mean, guy. Yeah. Can you imagine if Mike Landis were out there with you guys, it'd be an argument every pitch.
2: Exactly. Yeah. And then, you know, after the game, you squash it until we play ball again. So, we're all grown ups about it.
1: Man, I love it though. I'm really happy for you. I am. And I want to tell folks out there that, I know a lot because you went to UND, and obviously your circle is rather large, especially, you know, high school Southport being a baseball coach, but hell of a dude right there, man. I'm so happy for you. And the one thing I know about dude is you work your ass off, whether it's wiffle ball, educating, you know, baseball coaching at Southport, or a big ass boulder in your front yard too. So that also made some news. Now you're a Southsider, and I like drove by to see where you, I probably like I was stalking, but I wanted to see this big ass boulder in your front yard that gained notoriety a couple of years ago. Did it not?
2: Dude, it massive. Yeah. So we're just over a year removed from, me finding a boulder in the side of my yard and digging it up and eventually involving a crane that came out and pulled this boulder out in epic fashion. And it turned into this entire boulder saga. And now if you're on social media, there's four or five guys also digging boulders out of their yards. But we're talking like 100 million views total across a couple different videos, and kind of launched me into this like unintentional content creator influencer lifestyle.
1: Yeah. That,
2: you know, I was like, well, shoot, I got 300,000 followers across the four social media pages. I guess I got to start making videos. And, you know, that's what I've done. And sort of the premise behind my online personality is just work your ass off, right? Work as hard as you can.
1: You do.
2: Grind. And if you can't figure something out, if you don't know how to do it, then go figure it out. You know, try it, fail, and try again. So, I think, you know, and then I had Oliver. We had Oliver 2.5 years ago, my son. And really, it all just comes down to just I'm hoping my boys, my students, my players all see, you know, what a grinder I am. And they see that how much you can accomplish and what good things come your way if you just refuse to quit. And so that's kind of my story.
1: I tell people this all the time, and then I think they kind of look at me as a jackass and disregard anything I say most of the time, dude. But I say this is the type of leader that you want in education and in sports in Indiana. For youth sports and education, you're it. You're like, you know, people all the time kind of cuss about the younger generation, but you're exactly what all of us old schoolers talk about, what we went through and what is necessary today. You are perfect for that mold too. And I try to tell everybody that may not know you, because a lot of people do know you, but I try to tell everybody that, because your role and what you do is perfect as an educator and a coach and just a good overall dude. That's what people are looking for.
2: Thank you, John. I appreciate that. I feel like I'm like getting to that crossroads in my career, trying to figure out exactly where to take that role and where I'm best, you know, where I'm best served in terms of, you know, being a leader and stuff like that. And so, just still trying to figure stuff out like that. But, you know, people like you saying things like that really means a lot to me.
1: Well,
2: so thank you.
1: Yeah, the motivation, it's not like you need my motivation or, you know, the motivation of the friends around you that we see all the time to tell you this. But you show what you do. Now, I did want to ask you about the boulder. Did people think that was like the movie Encino Man? What was the big trendy thing behind the boulder in your front yard?
2: So it's like Encino Man came up so many times in the comment section. I was like, I've never seen this movie, and I had to look it up, and I was like, oh yeah, okay. So between Encino Man, I mean, tons of conspiracy theories, dinosaur egg, UFO, you name it. Just I feel like the comment section kind of brought together like a couple corners of the internet that all sort of started arguing about it, calling me an idiot, what a waste of time and money, telling me what to do with it, telling me how dumb I was for trying certain things. And it was just the perfect storm of a comment section in terms of, you know, people feeling like they wanted to put their input in there. And that's what I think ultimately led to it taking off the way it did.
1: So is that, what kind of, is it igneous or sedimentary? I know it's not volcanic. What kind of rock is it?
2: Oh, so now you're
1: I know. Look at me. Hey, that's like the only thing I ever learned in earth science right there, dude.
12: I think igneous is like a lava rock. I don't think that's what was sitting in his yard.
1: What about volcanics lava rock? Volcanics not? So,
12: there's a word for it. Brendan, go ahead. Just help us here.
2: And so you're on to something. It's some sort of granite, right?
1: I said sedimentary or igneous. I thought that's like two I remember. Yeah.
2: And but what I do know about this is being where we are, it's probably a glacial erratic, right? So the glaciers passed over this area when they, you know, started to melt and formed lakes and stuff. And sometimes the rocks were stuck inside there and they just dropped them off. And that's really the only way to explain a 10,000 pound rock sitting in my yard here in Indiana. But yeah, it's like, it's a few different types, but I think it's a form of granite. And it's got, you know, a bunch of different rocks kind of smashed together, and it's pretty dang cool. It's a piece of history for sure.
1: It is.
2: And it's a conversation piece.
1: Yeah, tremendous. I think it's about the same age as Good Hall down there at UND, isn't it?
2: Something like that. A couple years, give or take.
1: Brendan Nudis of Southport and Big League Wiffle. When do you guys back at it again with the Green Apples?
2: So Green Apples get back out there in October. So we're done with the regular season, which is a certain rule set. And then what picks up from October to, you know, early spring is the off-season tournament circuit. So we travel to places like Scottsdale, Arizona, St. Louis, Dallas, and a few other cities we'll probably put on the schedule, and just sort of do like a tour. So to speak. So, get a few weeks off of that, but now we're focused on Circle City Wiffle and hopefully going and winning our fourth and record setting national title with Circle City.
1: So I also gather that you will be unavailable for Sunday.
2: You've gathered that correctly.
1: Dang it. Hey, I tell you what, we had 12 yesterday and then the old guy Landis was trying to shut us down. Being out guy at 7 o'clock on Saturday night, we still cobbled together 12. We've got some dudes that want in. We got some players that want in on the thread here. The group
2: we got to get them in, man. I'm telling you, it's a good group. Let's just say if you see me on Sunday, I will not be a very happy person because that means we lost a lot of games on Saturday that we shouldn't have. So if all goes well, you will not see me on Sunday.
1: Well, I will say this: I'm a very good motivator. I motivated Jason Wiseman to open up yesterday after Kevin Julian took out 5 gallons of fluid from his swollen knee. So if I can do that, I think I can motivate anybody to get out there.
2: Listen, man, when the consequence is that JMV gets on air and drags your name to the public, and then your bosses come to you and say, "Dude, why is JMV talking so much crap about you?" Then you tend to get the keys and open up the gym.
1: Exactly.
2: So,
1: and the janitor doesn't break the backboard either when he's sweeping up.
2: That's exactly it.
1: Hey, buddy, we're proud of you. You're a great dude, great friend. And we loved watching last week the New York Green Apples. And thanks for telling the story, man. It's very interesting. I appreciate you more than you know. And maybe we see you coming up on Sunday.
2: I appreciate you, John. Thank you for having me on.
1: You got it, pal. Brendan Nudis right there, Southport High School baseball coach. He's an educator, and if you could not tell, that is Caleb, can attest to this, a fantastic dude.
12: He's awesome, man. So blessed in my year here living in Indy to cross paths with him. He's so cool.
1: He is a great guy, and we got to drag around Mike Landis, too, for the better part of 20 minutes, which always makes me happy.
12: The group chat's loving it.
1: Out. Why don't you guys just cancel at 7 o'clock and you don't have enough? Man, I wish you guys See, here's the other thing, too. You know how many people I hear from on social media all the time that want to be a part of this, too? Sometimes you're going to have to replace. I mean, D'Amelio is one thing because he's injured. I don't know about Landis, man. And I made Jason Wiseman come in. They literally drained. Kevin Julian, the orthopedic surgeon, drained about 3 gallons out of his knee the day prior. And he still came in and opened up. Well done. We got to ask some ballsy dudes out there, let me tell you. All right, quick break. We'll come back. That is our good friend Brendan Dudas right there. And you could tell, fantastic dude. Southport baseball coach, educator. Big boulder in his front yard on the south side. Massive influencer. I did not know he had all those followers social media-wise. And most importantly, a really good dude and friend of ours. All right, quick break. We'll come back. Stephen Holder is going to join us at the top of the hour. You guys feel like you need a weather update? We got it for you.
22: Today's forecast from the Fox 59 Weather Authority.
3: Scattered showers and thunderstorms continue overnight, temperatures only cooling down to around 75 degrees. More scattered storms in the forecast for Tuesday, strong winds and heavy rain possible with highs in the low 90s. I'm Fox 59 meteorologist Kendall Wilson for The Fan.
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5: This is the Colts Preview, and today previewing a very busy week for the Colts. Today they flew to Boston and got settled in before a joint practice with the reigning AFC champion New England Patriots coming up tomorrow. The Colts, at this point in their own camp, have had 9 practices and have lately drilled a lot of situational football focused on red zone, 2-minute drills, and end-of-game scenarios. And Shane Steichen is very encouraged with how Colts camp has gone so far, because it's been very competitive. It's been very rare so far that the offense completely dominates the defense or vice versa. And Shane is building a lot of confidence in the team because of that competitiveness of camp to this point.
6: My confidence grows in this team every day, to be completely honest with you, just because I look at the level of execution on both sides of the ball. And it's really not lopsided one side or the other. It's great back and forth every practice. And so I'm really pleased and really encouraged by that.
5: As Shane Steichen, and he'll be able to give a clearer picture after tomorrow's joint practice regarding playing time on Thursday night. It sounds like Riley Leonard and Anthony Richardson will get a heavy quarterback workload in the preseason opener. Steichen still sifting through his decision for how many starters will play, but don't be surprised if Daniel Jones and some other frontliners don't see the field in the first exhibition game later on this week. And that's it for the Colts Preview today here on your home for the Colts, 93.5 and 107.5 The Fan.
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1: The Green Apples and our good friend Brendan Dudas of Southport. So, you see, Weissman mentioned this in our text group. He said, hey, Dudas, when do the Green Apples play again? A.K.A., when are you going to be unable to open the gym? Yeah, that's exactly right. Weisman's got to do it again on Sunday.
12: And if you were listening to JMV do his live read and he was laughing.
1: That's why I was laughing right there.
12: Cracking up back here about that because that is so funny. It's so true.
1: I know it. And you know, you would think that I would want to. I played my last five times. I've been horrible five times in a row now. So I probably need a rest, but we got to go. So, and think about it too, because of the Green Apples and that success, and the Dudas has been gone. And then I mentioned Weisman got injured because he played at the Arc and that tournament. And then had like 3 gallons of fluid taken off his knee, but he still opened up yesterday. Good group yesterday, though, Caleb. And the one thing we know, Caleb producing the show, he's going to be everywhere I go to play. And there's no wiggle room around that. He goes. What? I don't even ask you anymore. I just go, yeah, we got two here.
12: You're doing the free throw thing coming up, right?
1: Yeah, I got to do that coming up on Saturday. So, yeah, they're having games out there at the State Fair. This is from 11 until 1. And during the halftime of these games, I have a free throw shooting contest. And my sights are bent right now. So I've got to find, speaking of groove, I've got to find a little bit of groove here.
12: I might pull up to that.
1: My sights are bent. And you can tell, folks, I loved it yesterday, even though I sucked, that it was about 105 degrees in that gym.
12: Can you take the audience
1: and
12: explain why you love a hot gym more than anybody I've ever met before?
1: I always feel that when you're playing something that you have to sweat profusely. And in the wintertime, most other times of the year, I've got to wear long sleeve shirts and all that crap. And I want to play someplace where you go in and you're wearing a tank top and shorts and you are sweating your ass off. I love that. And I want to get loose. I guess I'm 56 and a half. So there's no better time than right now for me to completely get loose. I just think it feels better. Plus, since our good friend Kurt carries on his watch how many calories he burns, I coincide. You know, yesterday it was like 1,200. Last week at St. Jude's, it was like 1,300. And then I know the calorie deficit that I'm working from on a Sunday when I go to work drinking. So I know that. So I kind of set the table.
12: You need an Apple Watch. I'm going to retract that because I can't imagine you messing around with one of those.
1: All kind of stuff. Nah. I think I have a watch at home that will show my cat. May not. I don't know. It's a little bit older, but I thought maybe it would show the calories burned. But I don't know if I can wear a watch playing basketball. That's a little weird. That's why I let Kurt wear it. It's not weird to him, and then he can just tell me how he's done. I'm assuming that I'm somewhere in the neighborhood. But no, seriously, that was fun as hell. Good conversation, Brendan Dudas, the podcast, 107.5thefan.com. Andy suggests that the boulder in his front yard is igneous. So I was pretty much right. That's like the one thing that I remember from earth science is sedimentary, igneous, and volcanic. There are only three, right?
12: Igneous, I'm looking up the definition of igneous rock. Igneous rocks are formed through the cooling and solidification of magma or lava. So you're telling me the rock that was sitting in Brendan Dudas's yard in Southport.
1: Well, how is that not volcanic rock?
12: That's not, no.
1: Volcanic's not a form of rock?
12: No. That's basically igneous.
1: Okay.
12: It's cooled down into a solid form.
1: So it's probably not volcanic here in central Indiana.
12: I'm going to guess not, but maybe I'm wrong.
1: All right.
12: I think that's a safe guess. Metamorphic is the third one.
1: Metamorphic, igneous, yes.
12: Sedimentary. Metamorphic.
1: That's metamorphic. Our good friend, former Major League catcher Tucker Barnhart, and I have this at home. If you remember when I got knocked down last spring and it took me forever to get up, and I feel like I play like I'm younger than 56. I fall down like I'm about 86. And then I get back up like I'm about 106. So when I fell down back in the spring, Tucker Barnhart sent me as a gift a Life Alert watch. With the Life Alert, I have not checked. Does that have a calorie burn off on the Life Alert? So here's the problem with that, Tucker. If it gets hit and then all of a sudden the cops come out or the ambulance or first responders come out because they think that my health is compromised, right? I don't know if you can play that wearing basketball. Life Alert. I got one. It's on my bed and it's right next to me at home.
12: So you're saying that Life Alert, because
1: he's saying Life Alert counts your calories burned.
12: Wow.
1: I don't know if it does or not. I'd have to check.
12: Because the Life Alert I remember is those commercials where it's like, call 1-800, you know. I didn't know they were making smartwatches now.
1: And I was going to give it to my mom, but my mom would be tapping that thing every 5 minutes. Wait a minute. I can't reach this dish. Oh, that's scary. I can't do that. You know, I was good because she actually fell a couple of weeks back, and then it was like 3 a.m, and somebody down in Orangeburg had to come get her up. Mm-hmm. And that scares the absolute crap out of me. This is true, and this is sincere. That scares the crap out of me. And, you know, luckily she's got some folks down in Orangeburg that will help. I think she's run off a lot of folks that also would help, but she also has a lot of friends that would help. But if she had the Life Alert, then that thing would be going off all the time, I'm afraid, for everything. Well, I don't know. The dog jumped up here and, beep. You know, here comes EMTs. So I've been hesitant to give that. You know, I thought about that before, maybe one that hangs around the neck or I don't know.
12: Well, I'll have to at some point. I don't know if we have enough time for this because it's a long story, probably off air, I have to tell you. But Mo, who you met this weekend, my dad, He has an Apple Watch, and he struggles to work that thing. But one time he was subbing in a gym class, and they have a feature on your Apple Watch where if, like, you move really quickly, like, it thinks you fell or, like,
1: right.
12: something happened, right? Which is kind of what you're talking about. And yeah, he called an ambulance on accident because
1: yeah.
12: he was in gym class subbing and like moved quickly and he didn't know what was going on. He didn't know why the medic no. showed up or anything.
1: See, I'm afraid that's my mom would have yeah. EMTs out there. I think every day, by the way, you and Mo have father and son mustaches.
12: Yeah.
1: That's pretty cool.
12: We do.
1: Yeah.
12: I get it from him. Yeah.
1: Yeah. Father and son mustaches. If in case you were not privy to this earlier, I got a chance to meet Mo and Betsy for the first time on Saturday before the JMV takeover. You brought them in studio down Sewage Row down there on number one, and I met with them before we started the JMV takeover.
12: And you sent yeah. us to Ialea's.

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1: It was for Blake. And then he came to Indy, and we went to Iria's, and I've never seen anything like it. My man, we sat in one of these lounge chairs, and he was going at it. But some of the greatest basketball stories I've ever heard in my life from Rick Majerus during that time. And if anybody knows Rick Majerus from Ball State or, you know, Utah or Marquette or whatever, was just a glorious and incredibly missed basketball personality. Yeah, he was awesome back then. But once upon a time, Iria's was a Rick Majerus spot. Iria's the late Robin Miller. That's a Robin Miller spot as well. We always went there. But I mentioned you go and ask for Dom. I'm assuming on a Saturday night that Dom was probably there. So, and I'm assuming if you guys can tell me if Dom is still often there. I used to see Dom when I would take the Blake to Roncalli in the mornings. I would see Dom over at the Speedway at Southport and Gray every morning getting coffee. But awesome. Iria's, did you like it?
2: I loved it.
1: What'd you go with?
2: I went with the fettuccine, chicken fettuccine Alfredo.
1: Yep. I get the JMV Iria's lasagna is the bomb.
2: My mom right got
1: there.
2: That.
1: There you go. Yeah. Shout out to Dom and Iria's. Awesome place over there.
2: Actually,
1: quick break.
2: Yep.
1: The Colts have a depth chart released. We'll talk to Stephen Holder about that. And then you get the joint workouts they're going to have coming up here with New England in New England. And then the matchup coming up on Thursday. Keep in mind, 4:30, the Colts pregame huddle starts with me and the band's back together again. And we're going to get more Rick Venturi coming up this year on the Colts pregame huddle. We'll be all about that. 4:30 until 6:30. That is on Thursday ahead of preseason game number one. And tomorrow, the guy that's going to be the voice of the pregame, pregames themselves, Greg Rakestraw, is going to join us, and we'll talk about that with Greg. I think it's Greg and Rick and Lara Overton doing the pregame TV stuff. Greg joins us coming up tomorrow. All right, quick break. We'll come back. Stephen Holder, top of the hour. Stay right there. It's 93.5.
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1: I should mention, too, coming up on Saturday, the free throw shooting competition we're having between games out at the Indiana State Fair. You can win four packs of tickets to the State Fair. That is on Saturday. Now, coming up tomorrow night at the Indiana State Fair on the free stage, it is Clayton Anderson, friend of the show. Clayton Anderson in concert. So if you're out there tomorrow night to see Clayton, make sure you tell Clayton we said hello. That is coming up tomorrow night. From Elvis, JMV, people that want to fire the head coach with a fever seem to forget that she got them to an OT game to get to the WNBA Finals without Clark and a bunch of scrubs pulled off the waiver wire. Most people forgot because they checked out when Caitlin got hurt. So many of their issues on the floor, it's not coaching, it's on them. Now, the off the floor after the game and after the ejection, that's on her. You have to go hard and make sure that your players understand that you're with them. It didn't act like that they understood that. And that was easy, too, because that Carrington foul was reckless. Okay, sure. She didn't want to knock her. Maybe she didn't want to knock her out, but it was reckless. The ejection was deserved. And if I'm Stephanie White right now, everything is coming at her. Everything is blaming her. The one thing you have to do is make sure that your team is wound tight and together. Caitlin Clark does a great job of making sure she owns basketball situations and she keeps things basketball-wise. Stephanie White missed the mark on Saturday. At the very least, you got to think about who the hell cares about Carrington's feelings or the feelings of anybody else, or now everybody's thinking that she doesn't like the thoughts and the outspokenness of Sophie Cunningham. It doesn't matter. She's in your inner circle, in the huddle. Back her up completely. Back your team up completely, because you're going to catch blame regardless, but you want to make sure you keep everybody together. That just missed the mark on Saturday. You can't afford it. Quick break. We'll come back. Stephen Holder, top of the hour. The Colts have a depth chart. We'll go over that. The Colts on the road in New England, joint practices, and then a preseason game coming up on Thursday from ESPN. Stephen Holder is going to join us coming up on the other side. It's 93.5 and 107.
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1: Busy rest of the week. Hurst and Lamonte's with me coming up on Friday at Pivot Downtown. You know we love the Pivot Balcony Bar inside Hyatt Place downtown coming up on Friday. That's before the Fever game. And is always a fantastic time. They play Dallas on Friday night. We shall be down there. I believe, did we not talk to Debbie? And then
23: the Fever
1: Pat,
23: takeover is happening Friday, John.
1: I'm sure they're going to love the dialogue I have right now if we do that on Friday. Yeah. Hopefully that changes. Yeah. They may go, yeah, I don't know. I don't know about that. It's really simple, though. That was egregious enough to be incredibly outspoken in the backing of your team and player. That's easy. You don't go into that and go, well, you know, I don't know. They meant to do it. I mean, it was around the neck and reckless, regardless of what anybody else thinks. And listen, you're going to have everybody coming at you regardless. You don't want that with your team. You don't want any misguided feelings regarding those in your huddle. Pretty simple to me. Fever in New York coming up tomorrow night. So the technical was rescinded. Caitlin Clark sits on 7 right now. Now, Bill Simmons talking about the leadership or lack thereof, the WNBA, and there has to be something new, is absolutely right. Now, I've been talking about that and the TV, you know, this being all over the map. It's not great. More on that coming up. Meantime, on the Andy Moore Automotive Group hotline, getting set, I'm assuming, to head out to New England for a couple of joint practices and then a gathering for a preseason game number one on Thursday. Stephen Holder joins us. Anything that you gather from the release of the official depth chart earlier today with the Colts in mind, Stephen?
0: Not particularly. I think there are, I guess it was an admission that this is, you know, a backup quarterback battle. That was an acknowledgement of that. So they stayed out of the weeds on that one. There are a few veterans who are, I think, listed above some younger players where they're just kind of doing them a solid on that. I feel like out of respect, the younger player in a lot of those instances is actually ahead, you know? And so I think one example would be, Betcher at linebacker, for example. I think he's in their top three linebackers right now. It did not reflect that if you look at the depth chart that they put out today, but that's not that unusual. I'm looking for it here as we're talking. Yeah, that's not totally unusual, but, for the first depth chart, you know? But I think there are some things there that we know are not going to remain that way, if that makes sense. And that's an example of it.
1: Do you, where do you point the finger, the first spot, the first position where you go, all right, this doesn't look great. Obviously with me, we talked about this before. It's wide receiver, but where do you look at first and say, hopefully either this is a lot better than what we gather right now, or there is some marked improvement at some point?
0: I think linebacker, I'll stick with that position. I think they got, they're definitely thin there. It's kind of interesting. I asked Lou Anarumo, defense coordinator, on Saturday about that position. His answer was actually kind of honest, refreshingly honest. And he admitted that, like, you know what? We don't really have a whole lot of guys locked in there yet. And because they keep rotating guys in with the first team, which tells me they don't know who their starters are, right? And so I asked him about that, and he said, well, you know, I think we're going to end up playing a lot of guys there. And he said, you know, we may just have guys kind of do what they're best at. So I asked him, does that mean you're going to have guys sort of specialize in certain roles? You know, so not, you know, not jack of all trades, but what's the opposite of that, right? Just guys who are just really good at certain things and rotating in and out. And so he suggested that that's what it's going to look like. And he said the way his justification was for it was, look, we don't want to overwhelm young guys. So if you can kind of give them a specific role, they maybe can lean into that and do well at that. So that does make sense. But I think, like, we all know that I think in a best case scenario, you'd like to have your two or three guys. And those are your guys, and you know they're going to play all the reps. That's the way you structure it. The way he's talking about it is not the way you draw it up. So that would be out of necessity rather than something that they just prefer.
1: So we heard the news regarding Cam Taylor-Britt going back to Friday. And, you know, obviously this stems from a situation going back at the beginning of the year before he was signed here. How had he been performing up until that point? And in this case, missing the first game of the season, being able to do all the preseason stuff, but missing that first game, obviously, against the Ravens.
0: Yeah, I think that he has actually been pretty solid. They like him right now. I would say if the season started today, if the season started today, he couldn't play. But just throw that out for a minute.
1: Right.
0: If the season started today, I think Cam Taylor-Britt is their number three outside corner. So if something happens to Sauce Gardner, Mooney Ward, I think he'd be the first guy off the bench. That's how I envision that right now. The other corner being Justin Wally in the slot. So that's the way I see it at the moment. And they feel good about that because I think they've had a lack of depth at corner for a couple of years now, right? And you saw it last year just because of the number of injuries they had, the depth really got tested. I mean, they pulled a couple guys off the couch last year. They made that trade for Mekhi Blackman, for example. He played a lot of snaps, probably way more than he should have, right? And so they have this year, you get Wally back in the fold, coming back from his injury. I know he's in the slot, but just generally speaking, that's another body. You get Cam Taylor-Britt as a great example of the kind of signing where it gives you quality depth. They did not have quality depth last year, you know? And so I think this is definitely a step in the right direction. And then you have some younger guys who are fighting it out, and some of them will earn some playing time or earn roster spots, and then others may have to catch on elsewhere. But there's good competition back there. But Cam Taylor-Britt is the guy, I think, behind those two big-name veterans.
1: So Stephen Holder of ESPN and ESPN.com is on the Andy Mohr Automotive Group hotline. We're not talking about super notable names, certainly in free agency. But, you know, some of those defensive guys from Key to Clemens to Tillery, guys like that. How are the veterans at those defensive positions? Anybody else you want to add in performing so far in camp from your estimation?
0: So Arden Key is actually kind of interesting. I had sort of meager expectations for him. Look, what we see out there, even when they have pads on, it's not necessarily the real thing, but I would say he has had a presence. I would say you've noticed him. And I do think that's promising. I think he is the guy who's probably been, outside of Latu, he's probably the guy who's been the most consistent. Latu's starting to come on, and we're starting to see him flash. He's really creating consistent pressure. I like his chances to take a step this year. I think how big of a step he can take does, I think, depend on the guys around him to a degree, right? And so that's going to depend on DeForest Buckner becoming DeForest Buckner again, right? Yesterday was a day where I started to see him flash, and that has been a long time coming. I hadn't really seen a lot of that, and he's been limited. But anyway, back to those other guys, that free agent group you talked about. Clemens, I mean, Clemens has been out there with some of the first team reps. I think he's going to end up being a little bit of an edge setter, not sexy and not a position where you're going to get a lot of numbers, but he's never had numbers in his career. I think that's kind of been his role. A guy who, you know, set that edge against the run and, you know, create some pass rush when asked. I think that's probably going to be his role. Like we just talked about with linebackers, this could be a situational position. The guy, this is not a free agent, but the guy I kind of like and I want to see more of is George Gums, the rookie defensive end from Florida. He actually has, I think, flashed pretty consistently. And I am very, very intrigued. I think in the preseason, that's a guy you better circle. Circle his name and look for him on Thursday night. He's going to play a lot, and we're going to find out if he can do it under the lights. I mean, he's been doing it against the backups, and when they put him out there with the third team, he just wrecks the whole thing. So the second team is a much better measurement for him, and he's flashed there too. So will he get some first team reps? I don't know about that, but I think he's fighting to show that he deserves some playing time, and he's going to have opportunities to prove that.
1: Steven, the offensive line, certainly the starters we note and we know, but what about what is always necessary, really with any team, but certainly magnified with this team? What about the depth of the offensive line?
0: Yeah, it always gets tested, right? I mean, I remember that year, what was it, like 4 or 5 years ago, where all five guys played all 17 games. I mean, that's a one in a million, right? That just doesn't happen. So I think the question is, so they have some decent depth. I mean, they have the rookie Jalen Farmer is going to be a guy who can rotate at guard. Dalton Tucker can certainly give him a hand there. Tackle, and I'm looking at it here just to make sure I'm not forgetting anybody. Tackle, I feel less secure about. I guess it's Blake Freeland out of necessity because they don't really have an obvious answer for that swing tackle. Luke Tenuta is another guy who has played for them. And I would say not wasn't terrible. So I think tackle, if they have an injury there, a little more nervous, I would say, than in the interior. Center, a few questions at center. Dalton Tucker has been the backup center and snapping there, but there have been some mishaps in practice. And not all of that has been Anthony Richardson's fault. I mean, some of that is on Tucker too. So I think they don't really have a dedicated backup center. You know, for a long time, Danny Pincher was kind of that guy who you knew like center was his strength, and he basically was a backup center, but he has moved on. And so they're trying to piece that one together. So they kind of got their fingers crossed, I think, at center, to be completely honest with you.
1: It's Stephen Holder of ESPN on ESPN.com. Joint gatherings, and then obviously the preseason game number one coming up on Thursday. 4:30 is when we get started with the Colts pregame huddle coming up on Thursday right here in studio on 93.5 and 107.5 The Fan. So I didn't go too in-depth with this because we basically know what we know regarding Anthony Richardson, but has this been a really bad start to training camp for him? Just in general terms of how he is playing, and not even expectations or any of that, but just in general watching him, has it gotten worse?
0: I think my biggest issue has been just the inconsistency. You still see the big throw once in a while, right? The flash. He's always had that, and he's always going to be capable of that. But on a play-to-play basis, which is what you need from your backup. You don't need flash as much as you just need completions, I think, with your backup quarterback. And he's got to – I talked to somebody today, and the feedback was just this, like, just get completions and stop – you know, don't play hero ball, right? I think last year he's trying to win the starting job, and so you're out there, you're trying to make plays, you're trying to – you know, go give Alec Pierce an opportunity to make a big play. Well, you're not going to be able to do that, frankly, with the guys he's playing with on that second and third team. I mean, they're not going to go make, you know, a Randy Moss play for you. Those guys just, that's not who he's playing with, especially with the receiver depth that they have right now. So he's just got to not force stuff and just take the check down, you know, make the easy throw, go to that first read. I mean, you know, there are times where he's still holding the ball, trying to go for the big play. And I don't think that's what's going to get him this job. I think if he wants to have that number two, he's just got to throw it to the guy who's open. And if it's the first read, throw it to that guy. You know, making the big play is not what they're looking for. So I do think that we saw him start to settle in on Sunday. And I liked what he did in the 2-minute drive, the 2-minute drill. Really drove the ball down and had a big completion, positioned for a touchdown. That's what you want to see. And he has been clutch in those situations in the past, but he's just got to be more consistent. That's not to say Riley Leonard's been great, but on a play-to-play basis, a little more consistent than Anthony, for sure.
1: It's Stephen Holder of ESPN and ESPN.com. He is on the Andy Moore Automotive Group hotline. The first official for training camp depth chart has been released, and Jonathan Taylor got the extension, which I think we were relatively sure was going to happen, considering his attitude and personality during this camp prior to that deal. We know about him, and he's going to have to shoulder some significant load once again, which we understand. But what about after him? Your thoughts on the backup plan and anything of significance you gather from the first start of camp here?
0: The guy that I most want to see in preseason is Seth McGowan, the rookie out of Kentucky. This kid is very interesting. He is off to a fantastic start. And the coaches, they I think, are starting to buy in on this. DJ Giddens, I never saw it last year. You know, he just never really got any momentum, no consistent playing time. Obviously, no one gets consistent playing time behind Jonathan Taylor, right? So I'm not breaking any news there. But I thought there were moments where they could have given him Giddens. They could have given him a series here, a series there, or maybe let him finish off a game. And they very rarely did do that. So I think that said something about how they feel about him, or in terms of their level of trust with him, whatever it might be. And McGowan, what I love is just he is a north to south runner. North and south. Okay. One cut and he's gone. You know, I don't know that he's the fastest guy, but that's not what he brings to the table. He is a determined runner, and the Patriots, they're going to have to tackle this kid in this preseason game because he is a powerful runner. And the other thing that he does is he contributes in the passing game. He's been a really shorthanded receiver when they've checked it down to him or thrown the screens, which they've done. So I think that he's done everything you could have expected, I would say, from a backup running back, and has earned, so far at least, I think he's earned some playing time if there is snaps to have or to be had behind Jonathan Taylor.
1: All right. Help the fans out there kind of eyeball on Thursday for the first time what you have witnessed in Westfield so far. Some other things we haven't discussed that you're looking forward to on Thursday for preseason game one, without the fact that it's going to be over and then you're going to be off to preseason game number two. What about preseason game one?
0: Yeah, I think you're just looking for some of those young guys to pop a little bit, you know. There's opportunity at wide receiver, you know. Do those guys, which of those guys actually play in this game? You know, I imagine we'll see, you know, the likes of Westbrook Akine. Laquan Treadwell's hurt right now. I don't know that he will be back. You won't see Josh Downs, even if he does practice tomorrow. Like, give me a break. Right. So anyway, my point is there's just a lot of receivers that flash here, a play here, a play there. What I am not seeing is consistency. Westbrook Akine, I think, has come on and I'm starting to see him make some plays on a more consistent basis. And I think, you know, he's a veteran player, so I'm not surprised by that. Ashton Doolin always makes plays. You know, can he do it consistently? We'll see. So I think receiver is a position to watch. I mentioned McGowan. I really think you're going to love watching McGowan. I really believe that. And then you already mentioned this, but that backup offensive line, like who settles in there and who really starts to show that they are, going to take ownership of those spots and be out in front, you know, be a front runner for that roster spot, those roster spots.
1: Is there going to be an addition wide receiver wise at some point? We've often talked about, you know, Keenan Allen, but it does seem like the position is outside of his name dwindling. And the reason why we don't come up with any other names is because it doesn't seem like that there are any other names that are useful on that particular list. So, I mean, would you think that they plan on going with what they have? Could we all be wrong about this?
0: Well, I'm starting to think we are. I will tell you the God's honest truth, because it doesn't matter now. I fully expected that Keenan Allen would have been here, you know, I mean, I don't know, maybe a week ago, certainly by now. I fully expected him to be signed by the Colts. It's too obvious, right? They were talking, him and Shane Steichen are close. He knows the offense. So if you bring a guy in late, wouldn't you want the guy who knows the offense, right? They did not get off to a great start at wide receiver in camp. So, I mean, what more evidence do you need, right? This was going to happen. I fully expected it was going to happen. The fact that it has not happened already has me really wondering if maybe they're not going to do it. And I traced that. This is me talking. Okay. Not a source, but I traced that back to Chris Ballard. I think when we talked to him to start training camp, you heard he said that he wanted to kind of take a look at these guys and see what they had at that position. And that is the position he always takes when he is reluctant to make a roster move, right? Whether it's the offensive line a few years ago when we were clamoring for them to make a move there, the secondary, I think the last couple of years when they entered the season and we said, you know, you're a little thin, it's going to be a problem. Lo and behold, we were psychic, right? So yeah, very, very reminiscent of situations that we've had in recent years. I'm very surprised we're still here.
1: It's amazing how often we and the fans have been accurate about things that the general manager has been inaccurate about, Stephen. Seriously.
0: Yeah. Well, I have another thought about it. I'll take that a step further. Yeah. I would go back to the draft. So I thought they had a nice draft, but free agency decisions directly affect your draft, right? What did they do in free agency? They locked up their own largely. Alec Pierce and Daniel Jones. They did have some defensive signings. Cam Taylor Britt, you mentioned him, two defensive ends, Arden Key, Michael Clemens, et cetera. So they did some work there. No question. But I think the thing we thought they might opt for in free agency and did not was a wide receiver. And not doing that, I think, put them in a spot where okay, they had to make a choice in the draft. Do we finish off this defense and get the rest of what we need? Because you needed a starting linebacker. You needed a safety. You needed linebackers and all that, right? So they had some tough calls to make because they had left a lot on their plate for the draft. And the receiver got overlooked. Not like they forgot about it, but I mean, they made a conscious decision not to do it because they had other priorities. And that leads us to where we are right now. I'm not saying it was right or wrong, but I'm just saying choices have consequences, right? And so those decisions in previous months, that is what has led us to where we are right now. This didn't just happen overnight. This has been months in the making.
1: We are on the way for week number one to see a heavy dose, are we not, in this case, of Laquon Treadwell and of Westbrook Ikhine, right?
0: I guess. Yeah. I guess. Look, I mean, look, Alec Pierce, if Alec Pierce, he's not coming back this week for all intents and purposes, right? I mean, they got one practice and then they got the preseason game. So you're talking about they're back on the practice field Saturday. That is the earliest. Unless I'm missing something, that would be the earliest you could see Alec Pierce. And I'm not even here to suggest that's going to happen. But let's say absolute best case scenario. He gets back out there when they get back to Indianapolis on Saturday and he's out there. Now, what is that? I mean, you're talking about you're less than a month out. He's not in shape, not in football shape, but it's no like knock on him, but he has a lower body injury, right? And he's been hurt for like 4 months. Okay. The guy's not going to roll out of bed and go run past Sauce Gardner on the first day of practice, right? So he has a lot of work to do when he gets back. So what version of Alec Pierce are we getting is my point, right? So you couple that with what is remaining of that unit. And no, I don't think this is a good recipe with a quarterback who is out here trying to prove that last year wasn't a flash in the pan, is coming off an Achilles injury, right? Shouldn't you position him to do the very best he can do? I don't think they've done that. So maybe they will prove me wrong, and we will see.
1: So are they approaching this cautiously when he's much more on schedule than a lot of us believe? Because we're well-equipped now to just not really believe too much as positive surrounding the Colts and decision-making in general. So do you believe Pierce's situation to be better than what we all may believe it ourselves to be right now?
0: I mean, I would say, yes, they should be careful, okay? They should be prudent. So I will never knock a team for being prudent with a star player. Not in August, okay? You know what I mean? Like, you don't go push him out there if he's not ready. However, that being said, they were projecting early in camp. I mean, is it early in camp still? I don't know. So I would say at best, we have missed the rosier projections. They've missed that already. You know what I mean? It doesn't mean it's like the end of the world, but I mean, it's not best case scenario right now with Alec Pierce. It's not that. I don't know if it's worst case scenario, but it's not best case. So, you know, are we overanalyzing it? Maybe a little bit. He'll be back when he's back. But all I can tell you is each day that goes by, I would say the level of concern grows at least a little.
1: Stephen Holder walking us through familiar territory with the Colts.
0: You say that again.
1: Andy Moore, Automotive Group Hotline. Hey, safe travels to Foxborough, and we'll check in again next week and see what the hell happens this week, okay?
0: Well, I'm staying home this week.
1: So oh, you are? Okay, we'll check in next week. Well, good.
0: I got stuff going on, but I'll be out there for the rest of it.
1: So that's good. We'll all right. Well, hey, we'll still... You and I gather next Monday to see what they'll have,
0: sure.
1: Regardless. Thanks,
0: sure.
1: Al. Appreciate you. Stephen Holder there on the Andy Moore Automotive Group hotline. This date in 1984. This is well, well before our good friend Caleb Zuber in the other studio. The Cold War classic Red Dawn. Now, since that point in time, more in your wheelhouse would probably be one of the world's crappier remakes. Have you ever seen Red Dawn, the crappy remake? But what about the 1984 original and the classic?
23: No dice.
1: Do you know these names? C. Thomas Howell. Do you know Jennifer Grey?
23: That one actually does sound familiar. I won't lie.
1: Ferris Bueller's Day Off. Dirty Dancing. Got a face redone. Still pretty smoke. How about Leah Thompson? She is still smoke. Did you ever see All the Right Moves? The football film from the early 80s? Tom Cruise? You saw a little side B, as I like to call it, from Leah Thompson back then. And if you if you paused it, you could see the more than the side B. You know what the side B is?
23: I do. All the right.
1: And the late great Patrick Swayze.
23: Okay.
1: Okay. And Charlie Sheen.
23: So All the Right Moves and Red Dawn are getting added.
1: Yes.
23: To this All the Right Moves here, that I still haven't even checked one of them off. So
1: add those. Red Dawn, the original, not the remake sucked. But this date in 84, Red Dawn came out. And it was probably outside of just being entertaining, and we know this to be true, the 1980s, there's no discussion, there's no debate. Seriously, it is the absolute best decade for anything. The best for entertainment, for TV, for movies, for music, for everything. Now, all you dorks out there are going to say, well, what about our phones and the smartphones? Yeah, shove them where the sun don't shine because you didn't need them. The 80s, by far the greatest decade. And this marked a moment in entertainment history. This date back in 1984, even beyond the Cold War classic known as Red Dawn. I'll explain that coming up on the other side. I saw the fever met with the media. See if you can peel a little bit of something out of that. I do not think that the whole situation after the game and the presser I've been talking about with Stephanie White, I don't think that was approached a little bit earlier. But there is a little bit of dialogue we can play. We'll do that coming up on the other side. Going to be a busy week. We'll explain. We'll come back coming up on the other side. But yes, the weather update we got for you. Fox 59.
2: 75 degrees. More scattered storms in the forecast for Tuesday. Strong winds and heavy rain possible with highs in the low 90s. I'm Fox 59 meteorologist Kendall Wilson for The Fan.
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1: Caleb's over there. I'm John. Tomorrow, the NBA will officially announce opening night and Christmas Day. Will Dad Bod Sports and Rooster be accurate? Will the Pacers and the Knicks lead off Christmas Day from Madison Square Garden? Or might we get to make fun of them for being incredibly misinformed? We'll find out coming up tomorrow. Dad Bod Sports and Rooster have a lot riding on this coming up tomorrow, the official announcement.
23: To be a fly on the wall wherever they are.
1: One of these days, it would be nice if we find out the type of television content provider that the Pacers are going to have. I'm assuming it is going to be DAZN. I'm telling you, don't jack with people around here. People are sick and tired of being jacked with. That has to be it, right? Because we've heard absolutely nothing else. Would it be a pleasant surprise if it was something incredibly affordable and easy to find? Yes. But unfortunately, I believe that everybody out there thinks that we're going to be jacked with. What was that price tag again for DAZN
23: like
1: a month?
23: Like $34
1: a month. Let me tell you something, Pacers. There's zero way people are going to do that around here. None. So I would guess the more that you're on national TV, the better off. And believe me, there are no bigger fans than me of Denari, Quinn, JJ, and Eddie. And I'll have to spend it. But I'll feel like I've been jacked with and be pissy all the way.
23: I don't know if we can shine light because the Timberwolves finalized their agreement with DAZN. So that's like,
1: so what was it? Do you have it in front of you right here?
23: And this is what I'm trying to look, okay. But what it says here on their website, because there's a frequently asked questions for about this this is Timberwolves specific. I want to make that clear.
1: Yeah, this is not Pacers or anybody else. It's just Minnesota and their deal.
23: Shine a light into what we might see here. One of them is, how much will a DAZN subscription cost and what are the subscription options? This is all it says here. DAZN will offer various Timberwolves subscription options, including a season season pass and monthly plans. Full pricing, promotional offers, and purchase details will be announced once launched. So there's, looks like there's at least some flexibility with this, but it looks like it's going to be season monthly.
1: Is DAZN offered via DirecTV? It is not.
23: I don't think so.
1: Nothing cable.
23: It's going to be an app.
1: Not direct. It's going to be an app that's going to be spinning around like crazy and jacking with everybody.
23: Yeah.
1: Right?
23: Because it says, how do I access the Timberwolves on DAZN? And it says, Timberwolves subscriptions will be available for purchase on the DAZN app before the season begins. So, yeah. It does say here, though, in addition, 15 games will be shown for free for any fan who creates a free DAZN account. So, 15 of them will be for free, but then it remains to be seen what happens with the rest of them. This is just an example of the Timberwolves.
1: The Minnesota Timberwolves. I don't think I like that.
23: I don't either.
1: I don't think I like any of this. And I expect me to be incredibly pissy upon announcement. I don't want to be pissy. I don't like you. I mean, a lot of you guys say, well, you're pissy all the time. You seem like you like it. I don't like it whatsoever. The next 2 years, man, don't mess it. Just don't mess with it. We'll see. I don't know if anybody else around here can help. Any of the local channels? God knows they all stink and there's nothing good on them anyway.
23: Well, I was going to say, too, speaking of that, I did see something today, John, with the Pistons.
1: Yeah.
23: There were some stations that agreed to broadcast their games locally in Detroit, and then there was Grand Rapids, which is a city like an hour or two away. There's stations there that are broadcasting them locally for free starting this
1: okay.
23: fall. So the Timberwolves thing might be kind of like a negative look at it, but then there's also like some stations are making it look positive, I guess.
1: Free and easy would be a great way to go about it. I hope it is. And we'll find out tomorrow with the NBA schedule for opening night and for Christmas Day. And we'll find out if Rooster and if Dad Bod Sports would be accurate regarding the Pacers and the Knicks to lead things off on Christmas Day. I'd mention this. This date, 1984, Red Dawn, Cold War action classic. A lot of the Brat Pack, a lot of those from the 80s that we still love today involved. But most noted for what? It became the first movie, Caleb, with the newly created PG-13 rating. The first movie, PG-13.
23: That's where it all started,
1: Red
23: huh?
1: Red Dawn in 1984. Did you know? Now you know. It's weird, like they're all sitting in class in Colorado, and all of a sudden all these paratroopers come parachuting down. And I think the teacher gets smoked, like, right out of the gate. It gets serious, man.
23: You're saying it's PG-13?
1: It's PG-13. Okay. That's why it's PG-13, probably right out of the gate.
23: I think we need to get a segment on here that's Did You Know? And it could just be you with your random
1: We do. Fact of the day. Need that. PG-13 it is. All right, the Fever had a meeting with the media a little bit earlier today. The Fever in New York, actually back-to-back games. On Friday, we're going to be down there. Is Debbie and Pat going to join us up on Friday?
23: That's the plan. It looks like it's going to be in the last hour of the show. They're going to be hanging out.
1: That's great. Well, I'll be all half in the bag by then. That'll be great radio. Great. Yes, so that's on Friday. Hearst Lamontes will bring us to you live from the Pivot Balcony Bar. And you know this, as downtown locations go, one of my favorites, just right across Pennsylvania from Gainbridge Fieldhouse. Back-to-back games. New York coming up tomorrow night. Dallas coming up on Friday night. We will be down at Pivot Balcony Bar. And we'll get Pat and Debbie with us coming up on Friday in that final hour, as you mentioned, too. We'll have a lot going on considering that'll be coming off that first preseason game with the Colts. Keep in mind, on Thursday, 4:30 for the Colts pregame huddle will start in the middle of the show. And we're going to have a lot more in the Colts pregame with us of Rick Venturi this season. That is going to be outstanding. Less of me, more of Rick is always incredibly good. That starts coming up on Thursday. Rick Straw hanging with us tomorrow. I should mention Pillow, but again, it's kind of what you know. A winner in Portland yesterday in IndyCar. And some things we haven't hit. I was watching what the Reds were doing this weekend. Just an absolute disaster to go along with a disastrous season for that group. We saw once again. I should have, and I have checked out altogether right now.

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5: You know, I think just from a humanistic perspective and life lesson perspective, you know, I think our group does a really good job of responding. I think our group does a really good job of pouring into one another, keeping the main thing, of understanding that there are a lot of folks out there who want to divide us.
4: Yeah, and while that is true, Caitlin Clark does the best with that. I mean, even with the technicals and, you know, getting one more, having the one rescinded on Saturday, which was, you know, the easiest call to make of all time, to rescind that. But to put yourself in that situation, it is one thing. But I most admire of Caitlin Clark is how she just goes about wanting to play basketball. And I think that helps galvanize a locker room and a team that, as Stephanie White mentioned right there, can often be compromised because of all the outside talk and the verbal grifters, those that want to hijack the storylines or make themselves, thrust themselves into it. A couple things happen on Saturday. One is the Fever won. The other is, you had a couple of incredibly easy calls. Dejanay Carrington, that was a reckless defensive play and deserving of an ass tossing. See ya. And then the whole white privilege thing in the locker room, and everybody has had a comment about that. Everybody knows what it means. And now you try to double back where you don't really know what it means. Yeah, everybody knows what it means. Had nothing to do with the foul call and then the ejection. The move, your actions doing that had everything to do with it. There was no way, and you watch ESPN, the ESPN folks in that booth. Who are they? Is it Monica McNutt and then
6: studio analyst?
4: Whatever,
6: yeah.
4: You know, the video you showed to say, well, this is just what she does. I don't know what she does or what she doesn't, but I know this. I rarely see in women's basketball anybody that blocks a shot that's not just taller or blocking from behind on the interior. There's no way you're going to block that. The only thing you're going to do was knock Sophie Cunningham to the floor with a forearm elbow to the neck. And the right call there was made. It had nothing to do with anything personal or nothing to do of who the foul was on or the team you were playing against. But the massive error after the game was Stephanie White just doing what she's talking about right there. You know, further galvanizing your huddle and your locker room by denouncing the action. You don't have to suggest there was absolute intent because nobody really knows, but you know that to be egregious. You know it to be reckless, and you can describe it as such. Now, people like me would just say it was a dumbass play. That's what it was. And I don't care if it were Sophie Cunningham or Caitlin Clark or anybody. In 1985, if you want to come down and clothesline somebody on the break, all right. But And 2026 can't do it. And everything, the way that it was officiated, all that was accurate, but you just want to see, and believe me, I'm a backer of Stephanie White. I don't mind her coaching. Everybody else does, because everybody else blames her for absolutely everything. In this case, I blame her because that was an easy opportunity to further galvanize this team and make sure that you can continue to defend those that don't have your best interest in mind. She didn't take advantage of it. That's unfortunate. Caleb, great job out of you. Brendan Dudas, our good friend from Southport, the New York Green Apples wiffle ball champions. Stephen Holder, podcast 1075thefan.com. Busy tomorrow. Caleb, they want your X handle, too. People like Caleb.
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0: 8 o'clock here on this Monday morning. It's a travel Monday for James Boyd. It's a travel Monday for our next guest. Joint practice number one of three. Colts and Patriots coming up tomorrow. Out there in the Northeast, Colts and Falcons in Westfield coming up a week from Wednesday, week from Thursday. Those will be the three joint practices for Shane Steichen's team here in 2026. Let's chat on the hotline. Joel A. Erickson from the Stars with us here. Joel, what do we got on the docket tonight? Red Sox out of town. You and James Boyd getting into some Monday debauchery?
15: Maybe not Monday debauchery. I have a tendency to fly late, so I'm getting in and going to the hotel. But I told James to be ready for some restaurant work on Wednesday.
0: Nope. Oh,
16: I'm ready.
0: Got that?
16: Yes, I am ready.
0: Now, yeah, Boston. I remember when we stayed in Providence. They had a nice little Italian action there. We'll have to vet Luana Rumo's thoughts on this, but do you already have some based off past trips up there, James or Joel? Because Foxborough's back in the woods. I'm always scared to drive back there.
15: Yeah, I'm staying in Providence, but there is a place that does Puerto Rican food in Boston. Ooh. That is fantastic. We saw it on one of those like chef shows with my wife, and she was like, "Well, when are you going to get to go there and eat that?" And I was like, "Actually, I go to Boston in like 4 weeks," and that was in like 2022, and it was delicious. So that's my spot there.
0: Joel A. Erickson not messing around when it comes to the first travel here of 2026. I did want to get to one of your observations from yesterday, Joel, because I was my one-on-one focus was more on the passing game. I probably should have kept an eye on the O-line and the D-line getting after it into one-on-ones and full padded sessions, because you were pretty impressed by what DeForest Buckner showed.
15: He looked like Buck, and that's the biggest thing. Is I don't know if we really had a chance to see that from him, because he's been in and out of the lineup. They've kind of kept his reps pretty low. There's been a lot of 11 on 11s where he just hasn't, he hasn't been a part of it, that kind of thing. But, and I think the first time that they did one-on-one defensive line versus offensive line, I think he only got one pass rush rep, and it was like kind of an afterthought at the end. This time, the swim move looked good, the movement looked good. We got back into 11s later, and they put him at defensive end, and he looked quick, and like he just looked like Buckner, and I think that's a pretty big development for this defense if you can get him at something much closer to full strength than what we saw from him when he came back for one game last year.
16: Again, that is the voice of Joel A. Erickson. Don't forget the A. He is the Colts reporter for Indy Star. Joel, sticking with the defensive line, I did think that Laiatu was pretty active over the weekend in these practices and really flashed a lot. What kind of progress have you seen from him? Of course, we'll have to see a little bit more perhaps in this joint practice with the Patriots, but I do think he's trending up.
15: I think that there's what I've seen from him is just a little bit more decisiveness with his rushes. You think about throwing moves and stuff in pass rushes, but the thing is you can't throw too many or you've bogged yourself down, and you're like, it needs to be quick and fluid. And I think that's what I've seen from him when he's had his best rushes so far is that it's coming off, it's knowing what he wants to do, getting to it, and then winning. And I think that's a big deal, really, for any pass rusher. Quiddy Pay, who's now in Las Vegas, that was one of his issues, was that he kind of had too many things going on, and was trying to do too many things, and it kind of always ended up in like a bull rush.
0: Joel, where are you at over the weekend for me with Josh Downs out of the lineup? I thought you noticed a little bit more of just what you're lacking at wide receiver. You go back to Saturday, it was a heavy running back tight end day. You go to yesterday, I thought it was probably the hardest for the starting offense to move it. Maybe all of camp, certainly in quite some time. So to me, it was kind of maybe the most we've noticed the lack of personnel. And again, it doesn't sound like Josh Downs' absence with a groin injury is going to be too long. But, you know, what did you or have you observed wide receiver-wise in impacting the starting offense at all?
15: Yeah, I think you've put it pretty well there. When with both of those guys out, you really see so like the slot receiver with Downs out, you know, Anthony Gold hasn't really taken that step as a receiver. I kind of think Coleman Owen has been maybe the better player in terms of just getting open and getting catches in this camp. He hasn't really gotten time with the first team, so he hasn't had to go against like Justin Wally or Cam Taylor Britt as much. But you know, it just feels like there's a significant drop off there. And I agree with you. You know, you get these tight end running back heavy days sometimes right now with Pierce out, and then you take Downs out of the lineup, and it was difficult for them to move. And I think it was difficult for Daniel Jones to trust maybe his pre-snap read, because he just wasn't sure that guys were going to be able to execute and get open to where they were. Right now, you know, it's always hard to tell in camp. Maybe it was more of a Jones thing than anything else, but I think you just kind of look at it and you go, I'm just nervous about the way this receiver room looks. I'm really interested to see how they look in New England if Downs can't go. You know, Shane Steichen kind of hinted he might be back, but if Downs can't go, I think you're going to get a pretty stark dose of what it would look like this week when they go up against a different team.
16: That is Joel A. Erickson, part of the great Colts staff, or Colts coverage staff, I should say, at Indy Star. Joel, what are you looking for or from when it comes to the quarterbacks on Thursday? Daniel Jones most likely will not play, so Anthony Richardson and Riley Leonard should get a good bit of run.
15: Yeah, it's separate things for both of those quarterbacks. I think with Leonard, I really think it's really one issue that most of the time crops up with him. You know, there's a little bit of there's some inaccuracy, but I think that the biggest issue with him is that sometimes he holds the ball in the pocket a little bit too long, and that leads to broken plays or messed up plays. So I think that's the biggest thing for him, because when Leonard gets in like a game move the ball situation, I think that's often when he's at his best. And so just how quickly is he getting the ball out of his hands? Does he feel like he can trust his pre-snap read? We talked to him yesterday, and he said he spent a lot of time this offseason trying to make sure that he knew defenses well enough that he had that picture before he takes a snap. I think after he takes a snap, and he kind of said this himself, there's been a little bit of hesitation sometimes leading to holding the ball in the pocket. With Richardson, I think it's a bigger range of things to watch for. I just, in camp, he's had issues with the snap. He's had issues with not getting his feet set to throw. We haven't seen it's hard when you're on field level, I think, to see some of the stuff with, you know, is he making the right re-diagnosis, that kind of thing. And is he avoiding a play like the one they had in the preseason last year where he got hurt and when he missed the blitzer off the edge? I think all of that, you know, does he do that? Does he do that? Does he rise to the occasion is part of what's going to happen with what I'm going to be watching for with Richardson on Thursday.
0: Joel, Joel A. Erickson from the Indianapolis Star covers the Colts on an outstanding level. He's with us here on the hotline. Joel, your Brewers are currently 5.5 games up on Mark's Cubs in the NL Central. I believe there's 7 games between those two opponents the rest of the way. Percentage chance the Cubs win the NL Central?
15: They've got a chance to make up. Mark's Cubs have a chance to make up some ground this next 2 weeks. I think Brewers go at San Diego, at Dodgers, and then they get Seattle and the Braves. And I don't know for sure on the Cubs side, but I can't imagine it's the same type of 2 week thing. So I think at the end of that 2 weeks, you get a real idea for whether or not the math matches up for them to make a run. Mark's Cubs have been playing really well. They've been playing really, really well. They just can't pick up. They haven't been able to make up any ground because the Brewers keep winning too.
17: Mark, 20% chance you guys win the division?
0: 30%?
17: Sure. Yeah, I would put it there. The Cubs have the Nationals, Cardinals, White Sox, and Mariners in their next four series.
0: Okay, so let's just split that, 20 and 30. Let's call it 25% chance the Cubs win the NL Central. Joel, 25% chance over under Anthony Richardson is here on September 13th. And by here, I mean on the Colts roster.
15: I think I'm going to take the over that he's here on the roster. I just...
0: Sounded like you were thinking about it.
15: Yeah, well, I think he wants another opportunity. He kind of, danced around that a little bit in his meeting with us yesterday. But I do think he wants another opportunity. I just wonder if, they tried to trade him in the spring. And I have been, previously I have been on the train that eventually they're going to find someone for him. Teddy Bridgewater's not there with the Lions. Maybe that opens a spot. More stuff like that happens as we go through training camp. Maybe it opens some spots. But I just wonder if as we get further into this camp, if other teams, their opinions of where Richardson is as a quarterback will change enough to make the deal that the Colts want.
0: He is the wingman to James Boyd coming up in their trip to New England. He is Joel A. Erickson from The Star. Just you two and some TV people, is that right?
16: I believe so, but okay. Like I said, I will follow Joel when it comes to the food.
0: There's
16: purposes.
0: Worse people to follow than Joel A. Erickson.
16: Yeah, I mean, one of them might be in the studio for this show, so...
0: Are you looking at me or are you looking behind the glass?
16: I was looking at you, but I was thinking more behind the glass.
17: Okay, I'm in a separate room, bud. Yeah. I can make it. I can come in there though if you'd like.
0: Certainly
17: to.
0: Don't want to follow him.
16: Barricade
0: though,
16: that door.
0: Where he's going to dispose of any dinner droppings, to say the least. Joel, I know it's a busy day. Safe travels out there, and I will see you coming up Saturday back in Westfield.
15: Yep, sounds good. We'll see you guys.
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39: Voice of the Fever, John Nolan, joins us now. Fever and Liberty tomorrow, coming off a 90-86 win over the Chicago Sky this past weekend. John, how important was that? I was in person on Thursday at that game, and it took me 24 hours to get over that loss. I'm not kidding, dude. It was hard to get away from that game on Thursday. How important was getting out of Chicago with a W this weekend?
40: Yeah, it was vitally important, and thanks for having me on. And a quick segue back, though, to the music here for a second, because just I appreciate that sometimes when Stephanie White joins the program, I know Eddie coordinates with her to try to get her to, like, select her.
39: Oh, okay.
40: Entrance song, so to speak. And you mentioned you were at the game the other night. I think something that's actually gone very unnoticed here and everywhere that the entertainment crew does at Gainbridge Fieldhouse is that anytime a Fever player scores, a song is played for them. So actually Pink Pony Club was a song that Sophie selected for last year. She changed it up to a Morgan Wallen song for this year. But like, it's not a coincidence that the Taylor Swift 22 plays every time that Caitlin scores. Kelsey Mitchell uses a 50 Cent song, Many Men, when she scores. I think it's really cool because I've never seen another basketball arena do this. And it reminds me of one of the favorite fan parts, I think, going to a baseball or a softball game is the walk-up music. So I've been meaning to talk about this for a while. And I just thought of it here as you were playing Pink Pony Club. Because I thought Eddie was actually probably teasing me, because I'm sure at some point he's heard me say when that's played at an arena, like, oh, yeah, this song slaps, just as you said.
39: It's a quality pop song. John, what is your walk-up song?
40: But, yeah, so
39: on, what's your walk-up song?
40: Well, I was going to say the song that I thought of with Saturday's win at Chicago would be Taylor Swift, Shake It Off, because they had the two-game skid at Minnesota last weekend and then the heartbreaker against Vegas last week. So they really needed to shake it off, and it kind of was a little bit of a classic Fever game, you know, non-basketball, I guess the flagrant two foul, but really the more so the social media post by Dejounte Carrington becomes like a non-basketball game headline that most people are talking about. But in terms of on the court, team builds a pretty comfortable lead. All of a sudden it gets dicey down the stretch. In the end, I thought a really cool moment though was how, in sort of the beauty of sport, that game against Vegas, Caitlin had the chance to make it a two possession game, missed both free throws, which, you know, never happens for her. And then at Chicago, another opportunity to make a free throw to make a two possession game. And she did that. And so I think, you know, that's a testament to her mental toughness, which at the end of the day is one of the calling cards of this team, the mental toughness that the players have, the coaches have, the whole staff has to be able to navigate the waters here that are wild. But at the end of the day now, 20-12 record, top four team in the WNBA, and it's going to be a fun rest of the regular season.
39: Game and a half separating the Fever in fourth from the Dallas Wings in the eighth spot in the standings. Now, you don't have to worry, because then it's another 5.5 games back to the first team out. So it's not about making the playoffs. It's about positioning for the playoffs. What is this team? Again, you want to be as high. You want to win, right? You want to win and rise as much as possible. But it feels as if it's also like, and in improving in a way that's going to make you really strong in those playoffs. So positioning aside, yes, you want to win the games, but John, what kind of basketball do they want to be playing as we enter these final 12 games of the regular season?
40: Yeah, and one thing that is going to be fascinating and fun, although different than, like, let's say as we gear up for baseball fans with the MLB playoff race right now, I think you're probably going to see the wild card teams shuffle in and out. Some of the division leaders change day to day. I feel pretty confident. I think most people would feel pretty confident in saying that the eight teams for the WNBA playoffs are pretty much set. But then to what you said, there is going to be a massive swing from someone finishing potentially as high as, because I'm going to give Minnesota the benefit of the doubt that they're going to probably maintain the top spot. But and Golden State and Vegas have a little bit of a cushion, 2 and 3. But that's a definitely 4 through 8. And it wouldn't shock me if somebody can catch up to 2 or 3 as well. But 4 through 8, it's going to be changing on pretty much a day-to-day basis. And going back to Fever training camp in April, I remember day one, they talked about the importance of securing home court advantage in the playoffs. Now, at least for round one, so you need to finish top four. So what kind of basketball do they need to be playing? Well, that game against the Aces, it's unfortunate they lost, because it was actually one of their better defensive performances of the season. I think, you know, anyone who's kind of half paid attention to the Fever this year probably have a sense that they're on track to set a WNBA record for scoring, averaging 95-96 points per game. The question is, you know, can the defense be solid enough? And now this is consecutive games, because against Chicago overall gave up 86 points. I mean, basically, if they give up less than 90 points they almost never lose.
39: Yep.
40: So the question is, can they be steady enough there? And so now it's two games in a row, and tomorrow night at home against New York will be an opportunity to continue that trend.
39: Last time the Liberty were in the building, that was a month ago. Fever won by 20. Liberty come in tomorrow, winners of four straight. Key to that matchup with the way that this team is playing right now is what?
40: Yeah, and actually one thing that ties into with the defense, really, it actually stems with the offense in terms of the turnovers. So, and one thing I've noticed lately, there have been games where the Fever will actually have a low turnover number, let's say into late in the second quarter, then all of a sudden they'll literally turn it over three times in a row, and that's leading to fast break, easy points for the opponent. I mean, that was definitely the case in that game against Vegas last week, and a little bit of a repeat to a lesser extent against Chicago as well. Fever beat New York at home a few weeks ago, so I feel like the Liberty, who at that point were struggling but seemed to have righted the ship on their side, they're going to be coming in looking for some vengeance and playing with a bit more confidence right now. The first time that the Fever played the Liberty on the road this year, they lost. That was a foul fest. Brianna Stewart was paying rent at the free throw line. So to some degree, it's going to come down to the whistle there. New York also got the Fever out of their flow offensively by playing a zone. They showed a little bit of that the last time as well. Now, on one hand, you'd think the Fever is arguably the top 3-point shooting team in the league, could handle a zone fine. But New York does have some length because they're really big. So not only is Brianna Stewart a very versatile player around 6'4", but they have a player from China, Han Shu, who's 6'11", and believe it or not, actually has some guard skills. So they can at times have the biggest lineup in the WNBA, where just everyone's pretty tall and long. So the Fever they were the top rebounding team in the league for a good part of the season. That has slipped a bit lately. So I think that's another thing to really kind of tighten up against the Liberty tomorrow night.
39: John Nolan joining us, voice of the Fever. Kelsey Mitchell's averaging about 30 a game the last three. We obviously talk about how important Caitlin Clark is in this team. You would anticipate that I'd be asking you some questions about them. I'm going to ask you a question about a player you probably weren't expecting to talk about today, because when I watched it last week, I thought the growing minutes, and especially against these bigger teams, what Mikayla Timpson's doing off the bench is really necessary, it feels like, for this team right now. I like her energy. I like everything that's coming from there. I know it's not perfect. Her minutes aren't perfect on the court, but Stephanie White's asking for 25-30 minutes a night now out of Timpson to be able to sort of spell Mo Billings and be that sort of almost third big in the rotation. How important is she when it comes to these bigger lineups to be able to provide that spark for that second unit so you don't have that defensive lapse?
40: Yeah, no, well, KK definitely does bring a lot of value because she is pretty unique for this team. While she's height-wise more of like a power forward around 6'3 or so, the athleticism, the jumping ability that she has, which, you know, was most famously on display this season when she pinned that block off the backboard against Phoenix last month, which still haven't heard anyone else say they've ever seen a shot pinned off the backboard in a WNBA or women's basketball game before. And, you know, she did, not in a game, but when she was in college at Florida State, did dunk. And I mean, even after the game on Saturday at Chicago, Caitlin was teasing her in the press conference for her not dunking when she got a great pass from Kelsey Mitchell near the rim. But yeah, for anyone who missed it, actually, it was the first time this season on Saturday at Chicago that the coaching staff decided to start KK and had Mo Billings come off the bench, and KK thrived because two games ago against Vegas, it was a career high 10 rebounds. So it was really just a case of her earning extra minutes and getting it in the sense of being in the starting lineup. And then also the coaching staff identifying, and at this point, there's enough of a sample size, enough data for the analytics crew to decipher that Billings is actually better served as being a 5 rather than a 4 in the lineup. So I think for the going forward, Monique will come off the bench and she'll really be probably the first replacing Aaliyah Boston when she needs a breather. And credit to Monique Billings, by the way, too, as a veteran in the league, an accomplished player, very mature person, and has a very good head on her shoulder. So, you know, sometimes, like, look, we saw last year, apparently DeJuana Bonner didn't like the fact that she was taken out of the starting lineup and pretty much, backed up and, and wouldn't play anymore. Credit to Monique Billings, who came in and still was helpful and added value in her minutes off the bench, says a lot about her character and just the whole cohesion of the team, where I think one of the strengths of this Fever team, you have the big three, but then outside of the big three, everyone understands their role. And right, like we've all been on teams, probably going back to someone playing, you know, for your school team or whatever growing up, where there's that kid on the team who's not a superstar, but they get the ball, they're going to throw it up because they think that they need to get theirs or whatever. One of the strengths of this team is that the role players know that they're role players and know what they're being asked to do. And so for KK, going back to her, she knows that it's about playing great defense, crashing the glass. She even actually dished out a few assists the other day as well at a career high there. So yeah, her athleticism and probably the box score doesn't even reflect what she's able to do defensively. Because not just blocking shots, but just containing. I mean, we've seen her this year literally guard 1 through 5. She has gotten down in a stance on the perimeter and has the athleticism to be able to contain point guards. And then at the same time, can size up with anyone. So credit to KK Timpson for the hard work that she has put in since she was drafted last year in the second round. And then credit the front office for identifying her as kind of a sleeper pick in that spot. And then the coaching staff for all the hours that they've put in with her. It's a great player development success story. And now it'll be exciting to see how KK can continue to grow, because she still definitely has more of a ceiling. We're starting to see her play with more confidence offensively and score a bit. She had a career high 15 points a handful of games ago. So that's a way in which the Fever have still not necessarily reached their team ceiling this season.
39: John, look at us. We did 13 minutes on basketball and didn't have to mention anything off the court or surrounding things. We didn't turn this into an MSNBC Fox News debate or anything like that. Good for us today. Pre-game tomorrow at 7, tip-off 7:30, Fever and Liberty. First of 3 in a row against playoff teams for the Fever coming up tomorrow. John, I know it's going to be a good call. Tell Bria hello and enjoy the call. Enjoy the basketball this week.
40: Thanks so much. Yeah, looking forward to being back home with a big crowd. I do want to say it's been 4 consecutive sellouts, and I think that the fans really make a major difference. And so Tuesday, tomorrow against New York, Friday is going to be a big one against Dallas. And as you know, summer's wrapping up. I know people are busy, but hope everyone can continue to fill up the field house. It's, as we were talking about, with how close the standings are, every game here is going to be carrying a good amount of weight and hoping to have then the home court advantage in the playoffs. But thank you for the conversation. It's kind of ironic here in 2026. It feels like, you know, the overexposure of media and social media, like what lane is left to be open? But actually we have found kind of an open lane in terms of talking about basketball, because it's really good basketball in the WNBA. And so we don't necessarily need to wade into the stuff that's just mostly nonsense. So thanks so much, Will. Appreciate it. And look to see you soon.
39: That's John Nolan, voice of the Fever. Again, Fever and Liberty tomorrow, 7:30.
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21: You guys want to get into this weekend of basketball genius? I am not, and I should be, because if we ever got together, we're very like-minded thinkers. Now, I'm assuming he's much smarter than me. But you know this to be true. I've never really been the biggest fan of Bill Simmons. And maybe you can find that clip of him talking about the WNBA. Because a lot of what he has said about the WNBA are things that I have said about the WNBA. So, I think we're like-minded thinkers. He loves pop culture. That is great. But he also loves New England. And I think New England sucks. And not just the Patriots, but most of it. I think it sucks. And we all got kind of tired of hearing from Bill Simmons about the Patriots. And Bill, you know, when Deflategate and all this stuff happened, we all got sick and tired of hearing that. And then you had Bill Simmons and the Celtics, and you get sick and tired of hearing about that. Now, if the old school Celtics with Larry Bird, you never get tired of that. But he cultivated himself as not just a basketball guy, but then an all sports guy, and then went over into pop culture, and we have similarities in that capacity. So you're right if you're saying you should really like him because you guys are not equal in smarts, because I'm about as smart as this tabletop. But we are equal in terms of what we like, what we enjoy, whether it's sports or entertainment, or movies, or television shows, or music. We are certainly in that same category. He's just been widely, massively more successful than your good friend sitting right here. And two thumbs up like Fonzarelli to him for that. However, what he had to say about the WNBA, and what we'll get to coming up in a little bit, is accurate. They need new leadership. They do. And what I have said about the WNBA is I want it to be about basketball. And with this leadership, it's never going to be about basketball, because it's not like anybody really rallies and then spotlights the talent they have, because there is talent there. Now, it depends on, you know, how you view, you know, talent. If you look at the NBA and the WNBA, they're just simply put, there are massive differences in the talent. But in terms of basketball on whatever level, the WNBA has a ton of stars. Yet the only thing that you ever hear is pissing and moaning about the WNBA. Now, let's face it, the only thing you ever hear around here is pissing and moaning about the Fever. Now, the Fever, they don't handle it well either. They haven't yet. The WNBA, and really, that's where it starts. Your leader has to set the trend and the tone for everybody else. And in this case, that has not happened. Thus, you constantly find yourself, I think Simmons referenced it as constantly stepping into bear traps. They just look unprepared. By now, you should have some sort of blueprint or game plan about how to handle it. And they don't act like that they have the foggiest idea. And oftentimes, the Fever have shown the same thing. And I have been a tremendous defender of Stephanie White. From a coaching angle, her coaching has been, for the most part, other than stuff that you can go at and just be critical of because she's a coach in general anyway. To me, a lot of the shortcomings that we see on the floor comes down to the players and what they do, the mistakes they make, the decision making, the lack of defense, the lack of rebounding, fouling too much, turning the ball over too much. That to me is well out of the control of the head coach. But here's what is. At this point in time, if I'm Stephanie White and I had to exit from social media because of all the jackassery, and I haven't heard her on with Jake. I know that she had a really nice relationship with Jake coming on all the time. I don't think we've heard her on Jake with Quarry & Company in a while. And there's reasons behind that, because you get tired of it and you just kind of, you hunker down, if you will, and you try to make everything as normal surrounding basketball as you can. And I thought Saturday afternoon, after the player ejection and what took place in that win, 90-86 over Chicago. So you had a player for the Sky that basically by the neck tackled Sophie Cunningham. That's really the only way you can put it. Dejanae Carrington tackled by the neck Sophie Cunningham. And then you had a lot of the ESPN world coming to her defense and saying, well, look at the pass. Look how many plays she's made. It was nothing but a reckless, and the only thing that could have come out of that, there was going to be no defensive play made. It was reckless, and all it was going to do was injure somebody. Because one thing is, she's not talented or athletic enough to do that.

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3: Graham and look like an even bigger dumbass. And then with that, you're going to make your team and your league look like a bunch of dumbasses. That's all you're going to do. That's all this is accomplished. And that's yet another reason why the WNBA needs new leadership and new guidance. But for Stephanie White, if I were her, and I know nobody over there is listening and nobody over there cares, and frankly, that's okay. Because it's not like you guys are providing a great deal of leadership in the first place. You are basically right there with the WNBA. So I'm just going to hand out this advice. And if somebody hears it, so be it. If somebody does it, because you know how I do defend Stephanie White as the coach. But as I defend her as a coach, she has to defend her players. These guys are all in the huddle together. And the only thing different in defensively looking at that malicious play is trying to figure out whether there was intent. Who cares? It was reckless. And anybody can see that. But once you get around your team, that's who you're with. That's who's playing for you. That's who you're coaching. That's your family. You defend your family. You defend your family. I would expect that every single time. And I think you do it vehemently. You do it like I defend you as a coach when things don't work out, when you don't foul, when you're up three on a final play. You know, I defend the fact there wasn't enough time. I'll defend you as the coach, but you have to defend your team. And it was malicious and it was reckless, and that's all you need. I don't care about the brand of Sophie Cunningham. I don't care about the thoughts of white privilege after the game, of carrot. None of that matters. You defend, you huddle up, and you stay tight with your team. And the dialogue after that game on Saturday did not speak to the level in which it should have. And I'm not going to try to read the body language of the players, including Caitlin Clark up there. Somebody else can read the body language. I can just tell you, you stay tight. That's not tight. And that's what's necessary. And if I'm Stephanie White, it really wouldn't matter to me. I'm getting it from every single direction. Had I said or taken my advice, if you're Stephanie White, she probably still would be slung with the arrows. It doesn't matter what she does. She's always going to be criticized. But you want to make sure everybody in that locker room, everybody in that huddle is tight. And that wasn't great. And I guess I don't understand what needs to be done. People say, well, they're not getting coached up enough. They're not getting guidance. My God, that's just sports. That's just sports. It's almost like, can you imagine? You imagine going all the way back to the 80s where stuff like this was commonplace. You know, one of the most noted plays in history was that playoff game with the Celtics and the Lakers when Kevin McHale clotheslined Kurt Rambis. That's exactly what it was. It was a clothesline with a purpose. And even if there was not significant purpose behind it, right? It was, again, reckless. It was dangerous. And it was dealt with the way that it should have been dealt with. Just not by the Fever head coach after the game. Can't be doing that stuff. There's zero way. And I had to watch the ESPN, I don't know, whoever on the show. You could tell me, Caleb. Who are the ones on the show, the WNBA show? And they go back to a lot of these track down plays. Listen, this Carrington chick is not LeBron James, okay? That stuff's not going to happen. There's zero way these women are going to be able to jump up and discard from the side. Every single time you're going to make contact, and that's dangerous contact. It has nothing to do with white privilege or no, there's no privilege there.

0: Like, I'll get, that was the easiest call the WNBA and the officials have made this season. Now, rescinding the technical at Caitlin Clark was the second easiest, but that was the easiest. I don't even know why, at this point in time, with the rest of the league and everybody around it, and with all that's coming at her, I don't know why Stephanie White, who was a fantastic player and a fantastic teammate, you got to get this thing tight. Man, you're leaving loose ends on Saturday afternoon. You don't want that. That is the only way you get through, again, the world in which has been created by the fandom of Caitlin Clark and the focus on getting the responses that a lot of those media hijackers out there get off on. They see the response and they go with it. Otherwise, they really don't care. They don't care anything about what happens in these games. You think Jason Whitlock's all of a sudden a big WNBA fan? Hell no, he's not. I mean, he gets response for whatever the hell he does right now. That's it. Nothing else. Otherwise, he wouldn't care. And really, if that's what you do, I'm not blaming any of these guys for what they say. If you want to verbally grift and, you know, take people with you, that's the time to do it, and certainly that is the subject matter to do it. But if you're the Fever, you got to tighten up. And you've said all that. Caitlin Clark says all the right things about being about basketball, and you got to be hardcore and say those are the types of plays that you absolutely have to eliminate. That was so much more egregious than even the fist to the throat of the neck area of Caitlin Clark. You have to come out because nobody else cares about you. Everybody else out there wants you canned. Everybody wants you canned. I think I saw, what's his name? Beckwith, the lieutenant governor. You think that dude's ever dribbled a basketball in his life? Hell no. His cheeks are way too rosy to be dribbling a basketball. There's zero way he's ever dribbled a basketball, yet now he wants the Fever coach fired. You guys don't need that. Just stay tight with your team. And that didn't get it done. And I will also tell you, even if it's something that you thought was to the detriment of the league, the hell with it. The league's discombobulated as hell. Worry about the people you're going to battle with. Don't worry about the people you're going to battle with and their thoughts or their brands. You coach them, you stay tight with them. I know it's easier said than done, but damn. So many years of hoop and not to recognize that it's flabbergasting. It really is. So anyway, I know you don't listen over there. I know nobody over there has ever been on the show, and that's okay. I don't really care. But my advice, again, which you won't hear or you'll leave, is make sure that everybody in that locker room, in that huddle, is on the same page with you. And you didn't do that. Stay tight. And there was zero defense of that defensive move of Carrington, even though you saw that from ESPN and others. There's not a way in the world she's going to track down anybody from behind and block it from behind. And you're lucky Sophie Cunningham in this case wasn't injured more than she was. That's a reckless play. You can't have that. Anybody that's ever played basketball understands it. Why don't they?
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20: I'm Nick DeLuca. Quinnen Williams getting a huge deal. Cowboys star defensive tackle agreeing on a 3-year, $105.9 million extension with $63.35 million guaranteed at signing, $101 million in total guarantees. Cowboys acquired Williams at last year's trade deadline, coming over from the Jets, four-time Pro Bowler and first-team All-Pro back in 2020. 2022, has 41 and a half sacks in seven NFL seasons. ESPN's Jason McCourty says Williams will be a big factor in year two in Dallas.
0: He's huge. You think about it. He got there in the middle of the season a year ago. He's had an entire offseason next to Kenny Clark to really develop and dominate on the inside of this Cowboys defense. Remember talking to Gerald McCoy. He said they may be the best duo of defensive tackles in the entire NFL. When you're trying to revamp a defense, having two guys that can be disruptive in the middle goes a long way. Quinnen Williams deserves that money. I'm looking forward to a big year from him.
20: McCourty on NFL Live. Williams deal the most guaranteed money in NFL history for a defensive lineman. Elsewhere, former Lions quarterback Teddy Bridgewater officially announcing his retirement after 10 seasons for a second time, returned to the NFL after retiring in 2023. Detroit placing him on the reserve retired list. Bridgewater finishing his NFL career with over 15,000 passing yards and 75 touchdown passes. Started games for the Vikings, Saints, Panthers, Broncos, and Dolphins.
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25: Shannon Pitt, who's number two in your list of kings?
26: I got to go with the king of pop, Michael Jackson. Finally watched the Michael movie, The Family, outstanding, breaking all kind of records.
25: Sure.
26: So yeah, going with Michael Jackson, king of pop, number two.
25: I'm going to go off the board a little bit. I'm going to go completely fictional. Mufasa. I mean, he was the original Lion King. I know Simba was celebrated, but Mufasa was king of the forest before it became Simba. That's an easy one for me.
27: And what did Simba sing because of Mufasa?
28: I just can't wait
25: to be king because dad was king already.
27: So good. Such good. Such
25: Thank
27: a great
25: you.
27: King Mufasa was.
25: Thank you.
27: Yeah.
25: So Mufasa off the board for me.
26: But did Mufasa ever have to worry about Joe Jackson, though? That's what I want to know.
25: No.
26: You up here talking about
27: his
26: Mufasa.
27: His name was Scar.
25: He had to worry about Scar.
26: But Michael had to worry about his brother, too, because Jermaine always trying to take the spotlight. And you saw what Marlon was trying to do out here, trying to do this little Marlon dance during the victory talk. Mufasa didn't have to put up with that. Didn't have to put up with Joe.
25: You're right.
26: Michael did.
25: You're right. All Mufasa had to put up with was death.
29: Long live the king.
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1: Talked about mortality as well, wanting to win another championship before he leaves this good earth.
2: Well, just say, you know, we don't know how many more years Jerry's going to be here.
1: Fine, fine. Hey, Bob, this PSA from Freddie Coleman, keep it 100.
2: I don't even know if that sounds better, but.
1: Yeah, exactly.
2: Let's Bob, just put it a better way.
1: Bob, keep it 100. I got your back. One more from Ron in the Queen City of Cincinnati. Ron, I think the Rams are truly the only Super Bowl or bust team this season. Ron, what say you?
3: I'm going to agree. First of all, you guys are freaking hilarious. I love listening to you when I'm driving home. But,
1: thank you.
3: I'm going to agree with Harry. I'm going to say Cincinnati Bengals, and I'm going to just say this. They got an elite quarterback. He has to stay on the field. Their defense, if they could give up less than 30 points a game, they would win 4 more games a year. And I'm telling you, if they don't make it, the reason I think it's Super Bowl or bust, Zach's going to be gone. So then you're restarting. So I think Cincinnati, and tell me who's got a better offense than Cincinnati, skill players. So I'm going to say Cincinnati Bengals.
1: He makes a compelling argument.
2: I like
1: Cincinnati.
2: That pick. And listen, they've been to 2 AFC championship games. They've been to a Super Bowl, although they lost that. You had a year where Trey Hendrickson led them in sacks, led the league in sacks. Ja'Marr Chase led the league in receiving yards, and Joe Burrow led the league in passing.
1: No doubt.
2: And they didn't make the playoffs.
1: Well, they better fix that this year, or they'll be fixing something after the season. We have 5 NFL teams represented on this show. Cowboys and Jets, that's mine. Buccaneers, that's Josh Kapke's. Falcons, that's Harry Douglas. And Giants, that's Shannon Penn. Which one from the horsemen should we have the most confidence in when it comes to whatever that is? That's next on ESPN Radio and the ESPN app. This is Reggae Monday, Freddie and Harry.
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